Okay, a very quick update. Since we aired this broadcast, the mystery of the mantis shrimp eye has just gotten deeper. As we mentioned, they don't seem to gaze at sunsets or rainbows. We now think that maybe they use colors as kind of triggers for particular actions. One color says fight, another

Dan Deacon right here with Colors, Busman's Holiday, Mr. Blue, Mukan Gase with Blue Monday, Calla with White Swan, Phil Elverum with Questions in a World of Blue, and our very own Tim Howard, a.k.a. Soltero, performing Green River.

0: in the war with Iran, posting that he's canceled a planned attack contingent upon all parties rapidly making a deal, a statement that seems to contradict what he'd said some 24 hours earlier.
1: I'm losing faith in them because they do lie. And they do misrepresent.
0: Sitting with members of his cabinet at Camp David, Trump outlined his understanding as to why talks with Iran remain stalled, appearing frustrated that the Iranians continue to launch attacks against U.S. targets, even as negotiations are taking place.
1: Most people would have given up the habit, so I give them credit for that. I mean, they're known as being tough. They're tough.
0: Trump's posture change comes after a phone call with the Saudi crown prince, who reportedly urged Trump to de-escalate. Katie Simpson, CBC News, Washington.
2: And that is your World This Hour. I'm Neil Herland.
3: Now the forecast for Toronto, Hamilton, and Niagara. A chance of showers and thunderstorms overnight with a low of 16. Monday sees clearing with gusty winds at times, high of 26, humidex value of 31. In Peterborough and the Kawarthas, the risk of a thunderstorm overnight, low of 14. For Monday, cloudy with a chance of showers, high of 26, feeling like 31.
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4: Good evening, I'm Saroja Coelho, in for Pia Chattopadhyay. This is the encore edition of the Sunday Magazine, featuring the stories we first brought you on Sunday morning. Wildfires continue to rage in Europe. First up, we look at why this year has been so devastating and get an update on Canada's wildfire season. After that, data is driving a lot of big debates today, but our fixation with it, that's actually age old. Find out how data has driven power through history and why the nature of that is changing now. Also today, WestJet flight attendants are now on strike. We'll get the latest, including how it could affect you. And later on, tennis is booming in Canada. But as we'll hear, limited space and the rise of pickleball are leading to court wars. And that reveals a lot about us. All that, plus some hidden gems for your Canadian summer road trip. It starts right now on the Sunday Magazine.

0: a little bit of a reprieve from the extreme heat and windy conditions, those deeper fuels are really dry. So things can dry out very quickly. So even 2 or 3 days of warm, dry conditions can put us right back into a situation where all of the fires that are on the go right now pose a concern, and new fires can ignite. So I'm kind of watching things over the next week. It could be somewhat quiet for a few days, but then picking up by the end of the week.
1: Well, I thank you, Jen, for giving us a sense of what's happening across the country right now. I think part of what we've really learned from this conversation with you is that things can change quite suddenly. So it's so important to take a look. Thank you very much, Jen.
0: Well, thanks for having me. Thanks.
1: Jen Beverly is an associate professor of wildland fire at the University of Alberta. I spoke with her earlier this morning.

Your CBC News is up next, and when we return, we're going to bring you the latest on the WestJet flight attendant strike and how it could affect you. I'm Saroja Coelho. Sunday Magazine is back in 6 minutes.

0: So before this show today, we had the opportunity to hear from a doctor named Michaela. She is living in Ontario, but she's internationally trained from South Africa, and she had this to ask us.
1: It's been sort of since June 2024 that I have been trying to apply for licensing in the country. I'm currently based in Ontario. My partner is here, my family is here, but due to their delays in processing, is becoming a problem, and I'm getting scared that I won't be able to be licensed in the province at the rate that they are processing. I agree with the examinations and having to verify things, but I think that it needs to be sort of done in a more streamlined process. So I guess my question is, given the fact that there are so many international trained doctors currently in Canada sitting without work, currently trying to apply for licensure, what can be done about streamlining this process?
0: Dr. Lim, I'll give that one to you. What would you say to Michaela?
2: Well, I would say that I think, you know, we've seen a lot of movement in the last few years trying to do exactly that. And I think movement always moves a little slower than we all wanted. But I've seen firsthand where a lot of the red tape has been reduced and certain streams have definitely opened up. I know I've certainly hired within my department as well using some of these new streams. So I think, you know, government is hearing it, and I think they're doing what they can to do it. I think, you know, making sure that we do it in a safe and thoughtful way is always important. But I'm encouraged by the movement that I've seen in the last few years, and I know in the city that I'm currently in, London, Ontario, they've recruited a number of international physicians who are starting practice very shortly. So I'm glad to see that movement.
0: We've also been hearing more about emergency patients receiving what's known as hallway medicine. Can you explain what that means and why that happens?
2: It's as unglamorous as that sounds, where there's not a location to physically see the patient where we would ideally like to, which usually would be in a place where there could be a curtain and privacy and they can get changed into a gown so we can properly examine them. And out of efficiency and trying to do our best for the patients with what we have every day, we are seeing them often in the hallway, which would mean in chairs where people are walking through and trying to do our best to preserve dignity and privacy, which you can imagine can be challenging. And there's a new term, which is waiting room medicine, which is even beyond that, where some doctors are going into the waiting room to be able to try to assess patients. And you can tell these are not optimal solutions, but they are really the attempt of people who are meaning well, who are trying to do their best to try to provide the best care they can, given the severe restrictions and the huge demands that we face every day.
0: And I imagine this is the kind of thing that would weigh on a doctor that wants to be doing the best job that they can, and they're dealing with a circumstance that is far from ideal.
2: Yeah, and I want to emphasize that, you know, I can vouch for the fact that everyone goes to work wanting to do the best that they can. And you can imagine how disheartening it is to have someone come in, the examples that we provided, have someone come in that doesn't have a family doctor, that hasn't had a chance to really seek any medical attention, or someone you know needs specialist care and they're on a wait list that is, you know, affecting their ability to work for years. Someone who really needs to be admitted to the hospital, but they're lying in the hall for 2 days before they're actually able to admit it to the patient. So these are all examples of less than ideal environment. And I think at the core of what we're talking about is we know the difference between good care and not good care. And when we provide not good care, it hurts us. To the point where we don't want to do it anymore. And hallway medicine is an example, waiting room medicine example, and there's been lots of examples brought up today.
0: Mm-hmm. Yeah, lots of examples laying out the challenges that emergency department doctors are facing. Dr. Snyder, you practice in Ontario. We reached out to the Ontario Ministry of Health about how they're addressing the problems like increased wait times in emergency departments, ER physician burnout. They told us that patients in Ontario are increasingly accessing alternate care outside of emergency departments. And they said that's resulting in 200,000 fewer visits to the ER. So numbers are down of people visiting. They also

0: While we're on the topic of kids, Toby, kids are busy bodies. They don't always notice or communicate when they're feeling dehydrated. How can parents tell when their kid needs water?
1: Yeah, well, it's an interesting one because children behave very differently. At the minute, there's lots of kids that are out and about summer camps playing outside, and they tend to go very differently. They go at 100 miles an hour, they go for an hour, and then they come back and they're bright red and they want to drink an awful lot. Generally speaking, a lot of children, as long as they're healthy and have some sort of responsible figure looking after them, whether that's a parent, whether that's a camp counselor, a teacher, etc., that's fine, because like we've said from the start, as long as they're having foods, as long as they're having fluids, preferably together, that's going to be absolutely fine. But one thing to keep an eye on is just that children are having regular fluids, that you see them going to the bathroom, much like you would an adult. The only difference being that it needs to be someone else, perhaps, that's just having that responsibility.
0: Any tips for parents on how to get their kids to drink more water if they need it?
1: Turn it into games, especially at the minute. If you're out and about, if you're at a summer camp, if you're doing trips, camping, for instance, have competitions with siblings, with friends, how much water people can drink at mealtimes. Again, make sure that the fluid comes at the right time, either after they've been playing, sweating, or along with their food, which is when it's going to get absorbed.
0: Okay. Going from kids to seniors now, Rita texted us with this question. My 93-year-old mother lives in BC, where the temperatures have recently been above 30 degrees Celsius. Are there any specific hydration guidelines for seniors? Lawrence, what do you think?
2: Yes, I think we have a bit more concern about fluid intake with seniors. There's some evidence to suggest that the thirst mechanism isn't quite as sensitive as it was when we were younger. And they probably quite often are not as regimented in terms of what they're doing with their diet. A lot of older people eat less. They don't

0: feel the need to eat. And there is quite a bit of concern about mild levels of dehydration affecting their skin and their cognition and certain things like that. So I think it's important that there's some kind of a regimen that, you know, the older people in the heat are convinced or educated that they have to have fluids available and consume them on a regular basis.
1: And what does that mean? Checking in with the older people in your life, creating some kind of plan?
0: Yes, I think that's the key. Older people, you know, the concerns are they eating enough? Are they eating enough protein? Are they doing enough physical activity to maintain their skeletal muscle mass? And making consuming fluids part of their daily routine. So what are you doing at breakfast? Are you having a snack and something to drink mid-morning, lunch, etc.?
1: Mm-hmm. How can you tell if an elderly person is dehydrated? Are there specific signs there?
0: Well, I think a lot of the signs are the same as for a younger person, but you know, we worry about their ability to maintain their attention. Are they tired? Are they lethargic? I mean, a lot of older people are not as physically active. So it's sometimes difficult to know if they're more lethargic than normal. Sometimes confusion, dizziness. Again, asking them to check their urine to see if it's dark or it's clear. Just, I think, all around, just more care and being a little more cautious.
1: Okay, good things to watch out for. We have another caller on the line. This is Montana Pignaro in Bridgewater, Nova Scotia. Montana, thanks so much for calling. What's your question for our experts?
2: Hi, thanks. Yeah, I'm a farmer and I do a lot of sweating. And I've had low sodium for the last 18 months and I don't know how to change it.
1: Because
2: I don't have a doctor, and my doctor, the one person I did see, told me to cut back on sodium, but I don't have a high sodium diet. And when this all started, I saw sweat on my black bra when it dried. I saw salt, I mean.
1: Mm-hmm.
2: And I drink coconut water.
0: Yeah.
2: A lot of it when I sweat a lot. I drink probably a liter a day when I'm working of the coconut water, if it's like a sweat three outfit kind of day. And then I was craving at the time orange juice with salt. I was like, oh, I want to put salt in orange juice. That's weird. And I drank it once. But then right after that, I found out my sodium was low, and that's actually caused by too much sodium. So I haven't done it since, but it is something that I randomly crave.
1: Wow, that's fascinating. Toby, any thoughts on this? The low sodium level is caused, or the high sodium level is caused by too little sodium?
3: I'm unsure exactly of that mechanism. Lawrence might have a view on that. But certainly one thing that strikes me is the fact that if there's a want for something like orange juice and salt, then that's definitely a sign and a symptom to investigate this further. It sounds like high sweat rates are definitely part of that, as well as being physically active. And I was just going to mention in the previous conversation that opportunity and access to bathrooms is something that might hinder. This is probably the opposite. So that's talking about elderly. This is probably the opposite, whereby a physically active lifestyle through a job means that hydration probably needs to be increased, as does potentially the diet. Lawrence, what are your thoughts?
0: Yes, I agree with you. I think that, you know, this individual's indicating that they have salt on their hat and things like that, which means they're probably a high salt sweater, because there's quite a bit of individual variation between people. So a combination of a high salt sweater, sweating quite a bit during the day, it seems to me that it's pretty clear that there's not enough sodium going into the body. And of course, the only way to really check that on a regular basis would be to have a blood test and make sure that the sodium concentration in the blood is where it's supposed to be. It could be that at one point when a blood test was taken, that the blood sodium was a little low because of certain circumstances. But it certainly sounds like this individual is craving sodium, which would generally mean that there's not enough in the body. And it's surprising, people that work outside in the heat, on farms or doing landscaping and certain things, will sweat a lot during an 8-hour day.

traditional water keeper from Martin Falls First Nation. She's also an ambassador with Water Movement, which is a nonprofit dedicated to ending water advisories in Indigenous communities.

0: by the explosive Bradley Creek wildfire on the north end of Okanagan Lake. Cliff Chapman with the BC Wildfire Service says fuel conditions are unprecedented.
1: We are seeing fire behavior and fire growth that we have never experienced in BC up until this point because of the drought condition.
0: The Bradley Creek wildfire more than doubled in size since Saturday, now covering roughly 26 square kilometers. Many like Donna Peterson left their homes with minutes to spare, now at an evacuation center waiting out the danger.
2: All I did was take a couple filing cabinets and put them in a garbage bag. And my passport.
0: While winds have calmed, evacuees still have no idea when they'll be able to return home. Beneath Braich, CBC News, Vernon.
3: Just south of BC, a state of emergency has been declared across Washington state because of wildfires. Evacuation orders have emptied a veterans hospital in Spokane, the second largest city, where thousands of structures are at risk. Steve Futterman reports.
4: The fires continue to burn, expand, and destroy. The hardest hit area is Spokane in eastern Washington. Entire residential areas have been burned to the ground. This man stayed in his home as long as he could. Finally, he gave up.
5: We don't have the evacuation order yet, but we're going.
6: To the people who are suffering right now in our region, everyone here, our hearts go out to you.
4: Spokane Mayor Lisa Brown says the destruction is overwhelming.
6: Hundreds of homes and structures have been lost. We are still assessing the potential for lives to be lost.
4: Washington State Governor Bob Ferguson says he spoke with Donald Trump, who expressed support for those being impacted. The fires are being fueled by high temperatures, strong winds, and combustible brush and vegetation. Steve Futterman, CBC News, Los Angeles.
3: U.S. President Donald Trump says he held off on a fresh attack against Iran this weekend, hoping to finalize a deal to stop Iran's nuclear ambitions and reopen the Strait of Hormuz.
7: We were all set to go just about at this time right now, and it would have been a massive attack.
3: Iranian state media report that negotiations between Iran and Oman over the Strait of Hormuz are in their final stages. The U.S. decision not to attack again is bringing down global oil prices. And that is your World This Hour.
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9: This is Living Planet. I'm Kathleen Schuster. 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Thanks. 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
10: My staff pick for this summer reading series is The Savage Landscape, How We Made the Wilderness by award-winning Scottish author Cal Flynn. I chose this book because it grapples with some provocative questions that have long intrigued me. Questions that are also very relevant for the modern environmental movement. Like, what do we really mean when we talk about wilderness nowadays? And how much of this idea is built on an illusion? In this book, Cal takes us on a fascinating, absorbing journey through time and across the world to some of its most remote places. And along the way, she prods at our ever-evolving idea of wilderness, asking, what counts as wild? To whom? How have humans, at different points in history, answered this question? And why does this thing that's hard to define have such a powerful hold on us? Throughout this journey, she also challenges one of the wilderness conservation movement's most cherished ideals, that protecting wild places invariably means keeping people out. It's beautifully written, and it

0: the executive producer of Ideas, and I'm Nala Ayed.
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1: 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Watch Marco Arop.

0: the center of our galaxy.
1: That's Sarah Gallagher, director of the Institute for Earth and Space Exploration at Western University. Sugars were critical to jumpstarting life on Earth, but she says how sugar molecules first formed on our planet has been a long-standing question.
0: And this provides an explanation for where they came from.
1: The sugar the Spanish scientists discovered is called erythrulose. On Earth, it's most commonly found in raspberries or in self-tanning products. Experts like McGill University's Nagisa Mahmoudi say finding it in interstellar space offers a clue into how life on Earth began.
2: It's confirmation that some of the building blocks that life uses on Earth, specifically for RNA, so nucleic acids, that those are, I guess, we would consider them to be ubiquitous across space.
1: The study also hints at the idea that sugar may have reached other planets beyond Earth and helped create life there too.
2: You know, it's not outside of the realm of possibility that there is actually, in fact, life in a lot of other places in our, you know, universe, and we just haven't found it.
1: And that, Mahmoudi says, is a pretty sweet possibility. Jillian Kessler-Damore, CBC News, Montreal.
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4: Hi, I'm Ian Hanna-Mansing. Welcome to Cross Country Spotlight, highlights from Checkup's live show on Sunday. And you're about to hear our conversation about hospital staff burnout and ER wait times.
5: Once I went to get my wound looked at, my brain pipe, went through triage, explained my problems, explained all my background. And she said, I don't have the tools to deal with this.
6: I have a very French-facing profession that has to look people in the eye. I see the fear. I see the anger, the frustration. It's true. You bring that home.
7: He walked up to the nurse and he said, well, we've been waiting for, at this point, it was 7 and a bit hours. And she said, there's 74 people in front of your wife. You will not see a doctor anytime soon.
4: Life isn't easy in Canada's emergency departments for patients or doctors. Last week, a new survey from the Canadian Medical Association Journal found that 1 out of every 10 emergency physicians in Canada has left the ER. Even more are reducing their hours to manage burnout. We'll hear from emergency doctors over the next few minutes and also get a sense of why burnout is a real threat. But the other part of the story is the patient experience. Wait times in emerge can be hours. If you have to wait for a bed, that can turn into days. Overcrowded departments managed by burnt out staff. You'll hear about the ER from every angle, and we'll talk about solutions as well. Our question, what's your story about visiting the ER? How's it affecting you? Here are some highlights from the show. Let's begin by talking to an emergency physician who's decided to cut back her hours to take better care of herself and her patients. Dr. Sarah Giles is an emergency doc who works out of Kenora, Ontario, about 200 kilometers from the Manitoba border. Today we've reached her, though, further south in London, Ontario. Hi.
8: Hi, thanks for having me.
4: Yeah, thanks for joining us. So before you decided to reduce your hours, what kind of pressure were you feeling each shift in the ER?
8: Enormous pressure. And I think part of the problem was that it went beyond when I was in the ER. I was feeling this way at home. I felt incredibly anxious before my shifts. After my shifts, I had trouble leaving the department because you feel like a terrible person handing over a full department with very sick people to the next doctor, knowing that their shift is not going to be any better. And it just became sort of a vicious cycle where work was taking over every part of my life. I want to be clear that the doctors who are having problems, we are not delicate flowers. I spent years working in war zones with Médecins Sans Frontières. I spent my career in very challenging remote and rural communities around the world. I love my job. I love the challenge. I love the people. I like the problems I get to solve. But when every shift feels like you can't win, when the patients you see have been waiting extraordinarily long times to see you, when you feel like you can't get them the help that they need, then the joy, the fulfillment, the feeling like you've made a difference.

0: difference to satisfy patients. When that goes away, it starts feeling terrible.
1: Dr. Giles, was there a moment, was there a breaking point when you thought to yourself, okay, I've got to make a change here?
0: There was a breaking point, but it wasn't an extraordinary shift. There was nothing special that happened other than the thought that, looking at the schedule, I thought, I actually can't do this. And I thought, either I need to make a big change right now or I need to walk away. And I work in a fabulous community. Kenora, I love the people I work with. I consider them my friends. And our department lead at the time, understood where I was. She said, let's go for a walk. And we had a chat. And she's like, okay, how many shifts do you think you can do? That's what you have going forward. And let's try and keep you. So there was, I think a conscious decision made to give me the flexibility I needed to stay as a rural physician in a community that I have chosen to live in.
1: You know, I think a question worth asking, and I think it's important that people hear this, is at its best, what do you love about emergency medicine?
0: Most people, when they go to the ER, remember it, and it's amongst the worst days of their life. And to be there when people are having their terrible days is a huge privilege. And to perform in a way that lives are saved or lengthened, to give people compassionate care. I generally think I'm pretty good with families and explaining what's going on sort of step by step. And holding people sort of like their hands, but also holding them emotionally through tough times. It's a great feeling. And when you are rushed, when you can't sit down with people, when you are struggling to beg specialists to take your patients, you don't have the time for those little moments, and the job just seems exponentially worse.
1: Dr. Sarah Giles, an emergency doctor who cut back her hours to avoid burnout, and she joins us today from London, Ontario. Thank you.
0: Thank you.
1: So there are thousands of doctors working in emergency departments across the country and so many different experiences. To help us get a broader sense of what's happening around the country, we're joined by a very familiar voice, Dr. Brian Goldman. He's worked as an emergency room physician for 40 years. He is the host, of course, of CBC's White Coat, Black Art, and The Dose. His latest book is called The Casino Shift, Stories from an ER on the Edge, and he is in our Toronto studio. Dr. Goldman, thank you very much.
2: Hi, Ian. Before you and I start talking, I want to say something about Dr. Sarah Giles, because I know her. She is an incredibly committed emergency physician, passionate. And what I heard in her voice was exhaustion, and I heard somebody who was near tears, who is morally injured by not being able to do the things that she wants to be able to do because the system is making it impossible for her to do what she does. I want everybody to understand and she works in a rural part of Canada, and they are the places where emergency physicians are burning out the most.
1: Now, when you hear the results of the survey that I was talking about, 1 in 10 emergency physicians leaving the specialty in Canada because of burnout, and many, many more reducing their hours. I assume you weren't surprised to hear that stat.
2: No, I'm not surprised. And especially since, to do the book, I've been to emergency departments, big and small, right across the country. I work in an emergency department that is not going to close down because we have staff. We have adequate staff, and we have a cooperative group. When somebody has a family emergency, there's somebody on call, there's somebody who can step in. That's not the case in rural and remote parts of the country, where there might be 7 or 8 or 9 family doctors that are, in addition to their family practices in the local urgent care center, are trying to run an emergency department 168 hours a week. If you start doing the arithmetic, it's daunting. If they have somebody who's sick, somebody who breaks a leg and can't work for 2 or 3 months, somebody who retires, somebody who leaves and moves away because of a family emergency in another province, they're always one step, 1 or 2 steps away from having to close down and disappear.

0: like actively engage the suspect by returning gunfire and potentially saving lives. And lastly, U.S. President Donald Trump says he held off on a fresh attack against Iran this weekend, hoping to finalize a deal to stop Iran's nuclear ambitions and reopen the Strait of Hormuz.
1: We were all set to go just about at this time right now, and it would have been a massive attack.
0: Iranian state media report that negotiations between Iran and Oman over the Strait of Hormuz are in their final stages. The U.S. decision not to attack again is bringing down global oil prices. That is the CBC News from Toronto. I'm Nicole Martin. In Toronto today, a few showers ending this morning. We'll see the sky clearing up, a bit windy today as well, a high of 26 degrees. Right now in downtown Toronto, 17 degrees and some light rain.
2: Good morning on this Monday, August 3rd. I'm Jill Dempsey sitting in today for Chris Glover, and you're listening to Metro Morning. A happy holiday Monday to you. We have a lot to get to this morning. Nicole talking about a couple of the big stories. First of all, we'll start with the WestJet strike, because I was flying on Saturday on another airline out of Western Canada, and I could see the panic in people's faces at the airport, and also flights being canceled sort of wholesale one after another. Such a difficult situation for people to be in if they're in the midst of their travel plans during some of the busiest travel times of the year. But also the conversation between the company and the union continue as the onboard flight attendants are looking at getting paid for what they call unpaid work. So we'll continue to follow that story, and I know you will as well, Nicole.
0: Absolutely,
2: this
0: morning. Yeah, we're following that in the newsroom.
2: When we had the rain that came down yesterday, like huge volumes of rain, we're grateful for that after seeing what's happening in Western Canada and certainly the smoke that we've endured with the wildfires picking up again in the Okanagan region. Just really disturbing pictures coming out of Vernon and other places where people are being forced to leave their homes. I was driving out of just west of Calgary to catch my flight on Saturday. Everything was shrouded in smoke.
0: Wow.
2: You could not see the Rocky Mountains. You had no idea that you were sort of in the midst of them. And I thought about a couple of things. First of all, just people who have issues with their lungs, trying to breathe in that kind of air, which is really difficult. The ash that's falling out of the sky. But people, again, this is sort of around travel, who sort of planned a long time for this big family trip to go somewhere where they hadn't been before. And they really can't take in sort of the grandeur of the landscape in the way that they would like to.
0: It's tough and it's sad. You know, we watch from here and, you know, even the smoke that we saw here in
2: yes.
0: Toronto, I mean, like it's, you know, these wildfires are just impacting everywhere and everyone. It's a lot and it's tough. It's tough for people.
2: And even to say, you know, when we were in Toronto that it was apocalyptic. I mean, it was.
0: Yeah.
2: It was like the sky was orange.
0: Yeah.
2: And so the issue of global warming, hotter summers that we're enduring, we're looking at what's going on in Europe today. Wildfires certainly are very much a part of our reality, and I think will become a bigger part of people's plans in terms of their travel and where they decide to go and at what time of the year. So that's something we're watching as well throughout the morning. And the other heartbreaking thing is Kevin Gausman being traded from the Toronto Blue Jays.
0: Yeah, I know.
2: It's
0: a sad day for baseball fans.
2: I know. Well, listen, if you didn't know, he has been traded to the Chicago Cubs in return for outfielder Brett Bateman, infielder Ty Southesane. I think I'm saying it right. I may not. Paul McGowan can correct me when he comes in. But who would have thought a year ago? I mean, the Jays were riding high. They were doing so well. And that team was embraced by this city.
0: Absolutely.
2: Every single member. And Kevin Gausman was a huge part of that success. And the chemistry that made it so accessible to so many fans and people who were newly arrived fans as they progressed through the ranks of baseball. So we're going to talk about that as well. The trade and what that means for the Blue Jays. Good news, bad news. I know for people who are really emotionally attached to the team, it's a very difficult thing to
0: see. Very sad people. Very sad people today.
2: Kevin Gausman was sad. Certainly, you know, he has made it no secret.

0: that he loved this city, that he it was the best thing that ever happened to him in terms of his career to come here. So difficult on so many fronts. We do have light rain in the city right now in 17 degrees, but things are going to clear as the day progresses. So you'll get to see some sunshine on this holiday Monday. If you have plans with your family, barbecue, whatever, those can go forward because the sun will make an appearance. We talked about the travel plans of many people being thrown into chaos as a result of the strike by flight attendants at WestJet, with hundreds of flights canceled immediately. Yesterday, Cross Country Checkup asked, how is the WestJet strike affecting you? What advice do you have from dealing with travel disruptions in the past? Here's what some callers shared with host Ian Hanemansing.
1: I called WestJet on Friday because I'd been hearing about the impending strike. I explained that I have going to visit family in London, Ontario, and have hotels booked. And my mom, who's not doing the greatest, a roller coaster, if you will, of health. I really have to get to see her. Can't take the risk of a flight being canceled and losing the money. And she let me know there's a $200 and some odd cancellation fee. So in the end, yeah, I was out $200 and some odd and some WestJet points.
2: And now you're driving, are you, from Winnipeg to London?
1: Yeah, I have a buddy of mine who lives in Grand Rapids. So I texted him yesterday and said, get ready, here I come. Not looking forward to it. But again, I could not, with my mom's health in particular, but family members as well, I have to get there.
3: As we speak, I should have been at the beach with a mojito, but I'm in the country in the rain, and I'm quite pissed off. It's just, it's unfair. You know, some people are going to say, oh, it's just a vacation. You could take a vacation another time. But I work for myself, and I run a really busy business, and it's not easy for me to get away. I'm with the people of WestJet. I hope that they get a fair pay. But I just wish that us, the customer, the paying customer, the person who bought the ticket, would stop paying for what other people are doing.
4: My daughter lives in Alberta, and she was coming home for a two-week holiday, and it's the first holiday she's taken since she moved out and became an adult and moved out west. And we've been planning it for probably like 9 months, and I just paid $1,100 for her Porter Airlines flight. Mm. And we talked about that too, because, you know, we have to recognize, and I told her this, we have to recognize travel is, it's a privilege. We're not wealthy. Her and I, we saved a long time for this trip. But yeah, it was a real good teaching moment because she did not react well.
5: I've been in BC for 3 weeks now, but I did a little side quest over to Ontario. My flight was supposed to be coming back tonight, which was going to give me a little bit of a buffer, come back to BC and head to our international flight back to Melbourne on Tuesday. My flight was cancelled. It was rebooked. But unfortunately, it was rebooked for tomorrow night. And I just don't know how the strike's going to play out. And if they cancelled my flight tomorrow night, I would be stranded in Ontario and my international flight leaves from Vancouver on Tuesday.
0: Wow. A lot of people left in limbo. Some of the callers on the latest edition of Cross Country Checkup answering the question, how is the WestJet strike affecting you? And what advice do you have from dealing with travel disruptions in the past? 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It is about 17 minutes before 6 o'clock. Here's a new song from Ontario singer-songwriter Stephen Ingram. This is Sour Candy.

0: Sour Candy from Stephen Ingram on Metro Morning on CBC Radio 1, 99.1. We do have some light rain right now in the city. It's 17 degrees. Those showers should end this morning and then clear. You can expect to see some sunshine. It was a little windy walking out the door. Right now, the wind's 31 up to 42 kilometers an hour. So prepare yourself for that. Tonight, clear, a low of 14, and tomorrow, sunny, and a high of 27 degrees. Well, it was a loud Friday night at Allen Lamport Stadium. Steel Pan Orchestras went head-to-head for this year's Panorama Competition. The Toronto Pan Fantasy Steel Band, who celebrates 40 years this year, were trying to defend their title. Our reporter, Hayden Waters, went to their pan yard at Downsview Park last week just to see how they prepared.
1: My name is Al Foster, and I'm the musical arranger for the Steel Band. It's composing and arranging music for the purpose of competition. We interpret a song that's normally played with other instruments, and we take it and we put it into steel band form. So we're rehearsing our competition piece, and it's called Can't Behave. In English, Can't Behave. We spend a lot of time, a couple hours in the evening every day, and just it's basically a month-long rehearsal. So we're located in what's called a pan yard, and it's basically taken from the Trinidadian culture, which pan yards are typically housed, the instruments are housed outside, and because of the size and the sound, the magnitude of the sound, it's best suited for outside. So where we are standing right now is called a pan yard, and this is basically where we rehearse. We do have a good rapport with the trains that pass by, as you're hearing one now. We do have a good rapport with them as we're steps away from the subway station and the train station. But where we are is a pretty obscure situation, location. So when people drive by, they obviously do have a look, and some people stand and watch. And a lot of people do hear us around and just never ever find out where we are. And

0: Until, you know, one day they might coincidentally walk by and say, oh, this is where I've been hearing all the time. So we have a wide range of instruments, and they cover four main singing voices in a choir, if you will. So we have the soprano range instruments. We have the alto range instruments. We have what's called the guitar pan. This is more of the baritone voice. And then we have the bass.
1: And how do you know where people should end up, what pan they should end up on?
0: I usually tell people, choose the instrument that chooses you. The one thing I do impart on my members is to be you. We are Pan Fantasy and we have an identity, and I just ask them to stick to that. People understand it when you say that to them. It's like, you know, this is what we are and this is who we are. Let's just be us.
2: Bass is ready? No. Okay, from the

0: Okay, hi, my name is Sky Ann Bain. I am 16 years old and I play guitar at this yard. My dad played growing up, my older brother played growing up, and back home they brought it to my school and I wanted to try it, and I tried it and I fell in love. At first I really was not confident at all. I was very, very scared, but this year I actually feel very comfortable and very confident in my playing.
1: Why do you think that is exactly?
0: Time for sure, and feeling more comfortable, being around people that make you feel comfortable. I love these people. They're like a built-in family, and they've made me feel confident. They've built me up. They've always encouraged me.
1: Is Al ever calling your section out or anything like that?
0: He calls all the sections out. He calls everyone out.
1: And how do you deal with that exactly?
0: You take it. You take it and you fix it. There's no shame. You know, we all make our mistakes. We all have our moments. We all have our bad days, our good days, you know? So take it and do something with it. Don't ever take it as a way of being attacked.
2: My name is Nathaniel Bishop Paul.
1: Okay, and do you mind me asking how old you are?
2: 14.
1: Okay, and tell me what you're thinking about when you're up there, like behind your instrument exactly.
2: I feel an excitement. Doing what I love, it makes me feel good. This is like my job. So I have to come here do this every day. We're here super late. We start around 9:30. We can go up until 2 a.m. Yeah, it's a long process. We got to do what you got to do to win.
1: Okay, and are you confident in your band's abilities for this year? Do you
2: think? Definitely, 100%.
1: And why are you so confident?
2: This is our 12, maybe 13th time in a row winning. We're going to bring 14 or 13 home this year again.
3: My name is Wendy Jones, and I am the band leader of Pan Fantasy Steel Band. I've been involved in the band for the last 40 years as one of the founding members of Pan Fantasy Steel Band.
1: So you've seen this thing evolve from the very beginning to where it is now?
3: Yes, I have. The culture is growing and the instruments has evolved in so many other ways with the bands in Toronto. For me, looking back and seeing where we came from all those years, we know our band has grown. To be winning at this stage, it's like, you know, it's really good. And it's a good achievement, but it's also not just the empowerment of learning the instrument. It's keeping the culture of the steel band alive. It is amazing to watch the next generation of steel pan players in this band. It is like watching a miracle unfold, especially when they start playing in the beginning and then you see them full-fledged playing Outlaw. They were babies. They came from the tummies, and we're watching from the tummy now. They're at that point where they're standing next to their parents playing. And on the day of competition, when you see that, it brings tears to my eyes.
1: How are you feeling just a few days out now from competition?
4: We got a lot of work to do, but it's work that we're accustomed doing and we have to do anyway. So I feel good, and it's just about executing and doing what we always do. Like I said to you earlier about being us, that's what we have to do now, is the work about being us.
5: Our reporter Hayden Waters visiting Pan Fantasy's Pan Yard as they rehearsed for Friday's steel band competition at Lamport Stadium. Pan Fantasy came in second in Friday's competition. Callis Way getting ready to drop an album in September. She says her goal is to bring back the sounds of 2000s R&B. Here's Callis Way now with Not So Sweet.

0: Callous Way, Not So Sweet on this holiday Monday on Metro Morning on CBC Radio 1, 99.1. We have light rain falling in the city, and the winds are strong this morning. I certainly felt that walking out the door. Right now, gusting from 31 to 42 kilometers an hour. The rain will make way for some sunshine, believe it or not, later today. I know after about 24 hours of pretty heavy rain, you're thinking, really? But that's what the weather gods tell us, is that we're going to see some sunshine later today. Clear skies tonight, a low of 14, and tomorrow sunny and a high of 27. Nicole Martin is here at the roundtable with me this holiday Monday. Good to have you with us.
1: Thank you.
0: What do you have for us in news?
1: Oh, man. So there was so much going on this weekend. There was the Caribbean Carnival. There was Veld. There was food festivals. There was just so much going on in and around the city. And just outside of the city, there was a big sporting event, the Ironman Canada Triathlon.
0: I can't even imagine.
1: Right? We do not have those types of... No. That.

0: anything that brings more florals into our environment is very beneficial for the bees.
1: On a quiet day, Lipnicki says he can hear the bees and other pollinators. And that, he says, is a sign that Operation Pollinator is working. Nancy Russell, CBC News, Wheatley River, Prince Edward Island.
2: That is the latest national and international news from World Report. Our top story on cbcnews.ca, the WestJet strike and how it is affecting travelers across this country. We will have up-to-date information on what you can do if it is affecting you or your loved ones traveling. I'm Anis Haidari. This is CBC News.
3: Thank you, Anise, and good morning. I'm Jill Dempsey sitting in today for Chris Glover. Yes, it's a holiday Monday. Chris has a couple of days off. So I'll be with you this week in this chair, back in my chair. Nicole Martin and I are sort of doing a swap back and forth all week. We do this little dance.
4: Doing this in tandem, you know? We make it work. We're good.
3: We do make it work. Let us know what's coming up on the regional news.
4: So lots coming up in the news. Of course, big story of the day. More than 4,000 WestJet flight attendants on strike, leaving airplanes grounded, thousands of passengers stranded. WestJet is Canada's second biggest airline, but the company and the union, they're at the bargaining table, so big hopes for that. Also, a West Downtown councillor wants the city to look into capping the number of street parking permits for multiplex dwellers. Mm-hmm. She says she's getting lots of complaints from residents about a scarcity of parking spots. So
3: this is a big conversation because as we look at creating more and more housing and trying to be more creative with existing lots, it's certainly one of the issues that many neighborhoods, I've heard from people, trying to find spaces in
4: Absolutely.
3: Terms of street parking. Great story. Okay, we look forward to hearing that at 6:30 from Nicole Martin here on Metro Morning on CBC Radio 1. In terms of the weather, things are going to improve. Don't base it on what you're seeing at this hour. It is a little gusty. The winds right now gusting between 31 to 42 kilometers an hour. So if you're thinking of hopping on your bike, that's something to consider. Even walking out the door, I found this morning, it's a bit, ooh, that's breezy. We do have some light rain this hour. The temperature sitting at 17. We expect to hit a high, though, of 26 degrees with sunshine by this afternoon. Clear skies tonight, a low of 14. And tomorrow, sunny and a high expected of 27 degrees. So it is a perfect day if you're thinking about going to a park, and it certainly can be a great opportunity to explore something brand new. For instance, the 50-acre park at the mouth of the Dawn River, the first phase of Bedassagate Park opened about a year ago, but the park's newest section just opened to the public, and our reporter Hayden Waters got a sneak peek before it opened.
5: Hi, I'm Chris Glashek. I'm the Chief Planning and Design Officer at Waterfront Toronto.
6: Okay, and you're now just, I guess, a few hours away from opening. What has the rush been like getting ready to get this second part of the park open?
5: There's just always a lot to do right at the end, so all around us, we see people sweeping up little piles of dirt, using the machines to clean the pathways. It's kind of like when you're having people over for a dinner party at your house, you clean all of the things. So that's mostly what we're doing now. Most of the construction work is finished. So it's tidying it up so that it's ready to welcome large numbers of Torontonians.
6: Where have you taken us to now?
5: We are standing at the base of the Atlas Crane, which is one of the heritage properties that was preserved. This is very typical of the industrial cranes that used to dot all of the harbors in the Great Lakes. This is the last remaining one, and we've preserved it. It's not functional anymore, but it gives you a sense of the scale and power of these industrial pieces of equipment that would have been all over this port area 100 or 50 years ago. I think it's a great orientation point because you can see it from almost anywhere in the park. You kind of know where it is. It's a bit of an icon. So we're on one of the two cobbled beaches that can be used for launching watercraft. And then Canoe Cove, of course, is a great sheltered body of water, again, completely created as part of this project. That was all solid land. We excavated it away to leave the islands. The vegetation's grown so much they look like they've been here for 100 years. They're only a few years old. The city plans to have an outfitter here next summer where you could rent a canoe or a kayak. They want to run programs, educational programs, to teach people how to paddle. And because it's off of the main river channel, it's quite calm water, so it's sort of perfect for learning.
6: How has the

0: Dawn quality, how have you noticed changes to like the water itself or to the Dawn itself?
1: So the mouth of the Dawn now is vastly improved over how it used to be when it was just in the Keating Channel, which is the concrete culvert that it had been diverted into 100 years ago. We've seen all sorts of new fish species now that haven't been seen in the harbor in almost 100 years. There's smallmouth bass, there's pumpkin seed, there's bluegill, and there's the crane. He's just hanging out on his log. Look at that. There's no question that what we've done here has dramatically improved the quality of the mouth of the Dawn. That said, the Dawn itself does run through a very long, large urban watershed, and that water quality is, still not perfect. The Dawn is not really clean enough to swim in. We hope that, in the long term, the Dawn can be fully cleaned up, but we have definitely improved this section and made it kind of a spectacular thing, but don't swim in it.
0: Okay, thank you. Good warning there.
1: So we're now on the main Water's Edge promenade. This used to be a pathway for industrial vehicles to come and go to service the old warehouse that used to be here. MT-35 was what it was called. It was a giant brick warehouse with huge loading doors so ships could tie up right here at the wall, unload onto here, and then things could be trucked right across and stored in the building. That building burned down, but we did actually save some of it. So the foundations are visible in the grass behind us. And then there are also these very tall white towers, which mark where the structural columns were for MT-35, and they were painted white. They've been turned into light features.
2: My name is Chloe Catan. I'm the executive director of the Lassonde Art Trail Foundation. And the Lassonde Art Trail is a series of interconnected locations across the entire park system, so the 60-acre park system in Dasky Park. And we commission art that relates or responds to this incredible environment. We are standing along the incredible promenade, and we are looking at Lisa Hermer's artwork. She's an artist from Guelph, and she has created a beautiful artwork that speaks. It's an ode to the site. It's a poem, and it's built in stacks as if it were kind of a glacier or a mountain, and so like the site itself. The lines are stacked on top of each other so people can read it and really think about the site and look towards, the skyline and the harbor. The art is really, really integrated into the park. It's not something that's an afterthought. It is part of the park system.
3: We all get open and listen to shirts.
1: So we're about to walk up what's called a rock scramble. So they've recreated almost the feeling of a natural stone slide, as if the stones kind of are naturally forming down a slope, but they're done in a way that you can walk on them.
0: Okay, and there's many paths to choose from, so where do we go exactly?
1: That's a really good question. It's like a little maze. Should we take this as our route to the promenade? Maybe we go that way? Let's go this way.
0: All right.
1: We won't go where the guy's sawing off. There you are.
0: Lovely.
1: And now we have the view. So we've come up to the promontory, which is the high point of the park, which gives you a nice vantage point looking down at the whole skyline of the city. You can see almost to Hamilton in the distance.
0: Constructing this part of the park, how do you build a point in the park like this?
1: So there is actually a beautiful stone retaining wall that we kind of moved past a bit on our way up here. And it's actually built in the kind of strata that you would find geologically. So at the bottom, there are the very red stones that tend to be the lower level stones. Then there are some gray stones. Then there are some chocolate colored stones. And then you get up to the lightest color stones. And if you did a coring sample through Bob Cajun, you would find very comparable strata. So they've built it up in those layers. And you feel them when you walk up the scramble too, because the rocks change as if you are carving your way through a mountainside almost.
0: I'm wondering, as you have opened the first part of the park and you're opening this part of the park, has anything surprised you or caught you off guard by how people have taken to this park?
1: I mean, I think what's made me so happy is just how many people are using it. People are really seeking it out. It is far more populated than I necessarily even expected it to be. And what's so great is there are so many layers to it. You can stand in one place and look across, and you can see people walking on a water's edge path. You can see people beyond that sitting on the grass. You can see people beyond that on picnic tables. And it creates this whole layered experience where you feel like you're in this huge environment that's being used in all these different ways by different people.
4: That was our reporter Hayden Waters checking out the newest section of Bidasagay Park before it opened last month. Well, the Arabic fusion group Kazdura will be putting on a free show in St. James Park on Thursday.

0: Kazdura with their song, and then they're playing a free show at St. James Park on Thursday. Just a few minutes from Bedassinge Park on Toronto's waterfront, there is a huge tract of land that will soon be home to thousands of people. The Quayside District is one of the biggest and most ambitious developments in this city. It will include the 102nd branch of the Toronto Public Library. Council approved the new location earlier this summer. I spoke about it with Toronto's city librarian, Mohasini Ara.
1: Good morning, Jill. How are you doing?
0: What was your reaction when you learned this got the green light?
1: Oh, we were very, very excited. It's such an amazing opportunity for us to bring online the 102nd branch. And it's just an incredible, gift to the community to get a complete community as housing and residential is being built and to get community safe services in the form of a library at the same time.
0: You've gone through renderings and master plans. What does this allow you to do differently in terms of a library in this particular neighborhood?
1: Well, it's an amazing opportunity to bring library services online at the same time that the community is being built. We don't typically get that opportunity. Usually what happens is, you know, the community is built and then 5-10 years later, we're able to bring the library service online. This library is going to be opening during phase one of this development. And as residents start to move in, they'll already have the library in place. So it's incredible for the community to have that service in place when they move in.
0: The community also has

0: complementing, not duplicating, but also enhancing the services that the community needs.
1: What is your sense of what the community is looking for with this library?
0: Well, I think in this community, just the basic library service, having a place to gather for us to provide programs and services, collections and books, of course, we'll want to hear more from the community exactly what they want. I do think there's going to be lots of families. My understanding is the housing is going to be built with 2-bedroom, 3-bedroom, 4-bedroom apartments. So there's going to be lots of families in the community. So we're going to make sure that the library serves the families and the children that are going to be living there.
1: You've had a long history with the Toronto Public Library since the 80s. Over the years, what have public libraries meant to you?
0: Well, again, it's just, for me, it's an incredible community service. The impact that we have in the community is just, there's times we don't hear or know about it, other times we hear about it, and it's just so touching in terms of what we do. Our staff are across 100, well, soon to be 102, but across 100 branches currently providing services for children, youth, individuals who are unhoused, seniors. Everything that we do has just such incredible impact across the community. Newcomers who, you know, arrived to the country and the first thing they do is go to the library. And so it's just amazing to hear the stories of impact when we do hear them. And it's just, it's such an amazing job to be doing, myself as well as everybody who works for Toronto Public Library.
1: What is the story that stayed with you, Mo?
0: Oh, there's so many. Recently, there's two where we've literally heard individuals telling us that the library saved their life, which is just incredible and unbelievable. We had a program recently at our Toronto Reference Library, and it was about social connection, so bringing the community together. And we had an author whose book was essentially about connection or social connections and communities connecting. And one of the attendees stayed on afterwards and had a chat with the author and said that her husband had passed away 3 or 4 days ago. She wasn't going to, you know, come out having had to deal with such a loss, a huge loss, but decided to come to the library program. And she actually told the author that it saved her life, so that it gave her hope and connection with others in the community. And I've actually got a second story where we had an individual. I went to visit seniors at a Friday senior social at one of our branches. And one of the seniors told me a story. She was recently retired through COVID. She was a PSW, and her client passed away 3 months prior to her retirement, which put her into a bit of a depression and a downward spiral spin. She said she spent days on her couch until she realized there's libraries in the community and started coming out to programs and is a regular attendee at the senior social. She's visited 77 of our libraries. And she literally said if it wasn't for the library, she'd still be lying on the couch or even worse. So it's incredible to hear these stories. Mm-hmm. And those are just a few that we hear. There's so many of them out there.
1: How does that shape your programming going forward when you hear those kinds of stories?
0: Well, we've recognized that social connection is incredibly important in a world right now where so many people are spending time online or not. You know, post-COVID, we were taught not to hang out with, people and to mm-hmm. stay away from each other. We need to actually rebuild that social connection. So we've got lots of connections, in fact, or there's lots of programs around social connections. And in fact, one of our strategic priorities is around social connection and civic engagement and civil discourse. And it's just bringing people together. And I think that's what the world needs, to spend time. And in fact, the program that I was telling you about is called Connect IRL. So connect in real life, because we need more of that in society right now.
1: We do. And we get another library as a result at Quayside. Thank you for
0: absolutely
1: sharing the news about the green light. And we look forward to see it evolve over the months to come.
0: My pleasure. Looking forward to it.
1: That was Mo Hosseini Ara. He is city librarian and CEO of the Toronto Public Library. I spoke with him earlier this summer. I've certainly had a long connection with libraries. Love them. But I started, actually, my first connection was as a student. And I worked in the library. And in the summers, we did a project where we would clean the books. We would have sit down on benches and the plastic that covered the covers of the books, we would wash them down and clean them book by book, section by section, aisle by aisle. That was my summer job. 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

0: 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We expect a high of 26. More ahead on Metro Morning.
1: This is CBC News. From CBC Toronto at 6:30, good morning. I'm Nicole Martin. 17 degrees, mostly cloudy in the city right now. Well, thousands of WestJet passengers have been left stranded after flight attendants for the airline walked off the job Sunday morning. Jean Kerr, who is visiting Toronto from Jamaica, found out that her flight home was canceled. She says she needs to get home for work, but is struggling to get information from WestJet on when or if they will be able to rebook her on another flight.
2: I want to go home. If they did tell me something, or send me an email, or book me at another hotel and they're going to pay for it. I said, okay, then let's spend the night. Tomorrow we deal with the problem. Nothing. They don't have no solution for their customers.
1: More than 4,000 flight attendants are on strike, with the biggest issue being compensation for work they do on the ground before and after flights. Well, multiplex dwellers in some neighborhoods could be facing new challenges in the month ahead. City Councillor Alejandra Bravo wants staff to look into barring some multiplex occupants from getting street parking permits. CBC Toronto's Mike Smee explains.
3: When it comes to multiplex construction, Councillor Bravo's Davenport ward is the busiest in the city. Hundreds of new building permits were issued in the first couple of years after council allowed developers to build multiplexes much more easily. But while multiplexes may be helping ease the housing crunch, they are coming with a hidden cost, street parking problems.
4: Absolutely. If you have more people moving into, you know, essentially what used to be one dwelling, and you get 5-6 cars out of that, it makes it very difficult for people.
3: That's
4: like
3: Craig Schreier. He's lived in the ward for 10 years, and he's getting frustrated with having to walk blocks to find street parking. Schreier agrees with Bravo's motion. She says the solution is to limit the number of street parking permits given to people who move into multiplexes. So
5: we can't make more road space. We can't invent more parking space, and this puts huge amount of pressure in the communities.
3: Bravo's motion passed easily at the July 30th council meeting. The study will be part of the city's ongoing parking program review, due to be completed early next year. Mike Smee, CBC News, Toronto.
1: Well, one man is dead after being struck by a pickup truck in a grass parking lot at the Veld Music Festival over the weekend. It happened around 11:30 Friday night. Police say a 29-year-old man was lying on the grass at Downsview Park when the pickup truck hit him. The pedestrian was taken to hospital with life-threatening injuries, but died in hospital on Sunday. The 57-year-old pickup driver remained on scene. There's an ongoing investigation by traffic services. No word on any charges. And Nathan Phillips Square hosted the 9th annual Taste of India Festival this weekend. On Saturday, the square was packed with over 100 vendors, live performances, and thousands of attendees. Among them, Mayor Olivia Chow, who took to the stage to learn some traditional dance moves. She spoke about what the festival means to her and the city.
6: There's something very special about the city of Toronto. Everyone is welcome. Everyone feels they belong. And then no matter what culture, what heritage, what language, skin color, who you are, we come together and celebrate. We learn, embrace each other, and we do not divide.
1: On Sunday, the festival was dampened by heavy rain, but the programming continued. Organizers are looking to host an even larger scale event in years to come. And more than 2,000 athletes sweated through the heat and pouring rain yesterday for the Ironman Canada Triathlon. Both the men's and women's events saw a new winner come out on top. The CBC's Jaden Dill was at the race and has more.
7: Supporters cheering on thousands of athletes daring to become an Ironman. But the grueling triathlon is not for the faint of heart. Standing in their way, a 2.8-kilometer swim, a 180-kilometer bike ride, and a 42-kilometer run to finish it off.
8: I've been dreaming about this since I was a little kid.
7: Keon Sunderji has competed in 9 Ironmans but never won. That changed yesterday. The 23-year-old from Calgary crossed the finish line in 8 hours and 27 minutes.
8: And I'm so excited that I got to show what I can do on the course.
7: And he showed off his endurance while also battling the weather.
8: It was hot and humid. Even though it was rainy, it was still very humid. I'm from Calgary, so we don't have this kind of humidity.
7: Ariane Lalancette of Quebec City was competing in her first Ironman ever. She trained 25 hours a week for the last 3 months and finished as the field's fastest woman.
9: I feel great. It was an amazing.

0: like other athletes, she had friends and family travel to cheer her on. She says seeing that support on the sidelines kept her going.
1: You have 1 or 2 minutes that you don't think about the pain. You think
0: some of the athletes will now fix their eyes on the Ironman World Championship in Hawaii this October. Jaden Dill, CBC News, Ottawa.
2: And wrapping up with some sad sports news. Right? It appears as if Kevin Gausman's time with the Toronto Blue Jays has come to an end. The veteran right-hander was traded by the Jays to the Chicago Cubs Sunday night. Toronto is getting outfielder Brett Bateman and infielder Ty Seltzine in return. Gausman was one of Toronto's most reliable starters for 5 seasons.
3: Oh my gosh, and he was such a big part of the story last year when they made that run. I don't know if I'm going to get over it.
2: Sad times.
3: Well,
2: sad
3: and he
2: day.
3: Wanted to stay, yeah. You know, and he was quite open about how much he loved the city, not his family. They loved living in Toronto, embraced it, loved playing for the Jays. And there was something about that team in terms of the interpersonal connections and relationships that made it bigger than it was, if that makes sense.
2: Yeah.
3: It was just, it's not just that they were great athletes and were able to excel, but the way they were able to do it together really made them a standout team, I think, for many people. And Kevin Gausman was a huge part of that.
2: Yeah. So sad day in baseball. Sports trades in general, I think, are hard, especially for those who are so invested in the sport,
3: yes,
2: and invested in the team. It's always hard.
3: Do you think we're invested? We are invested. The city is invested in this team.
2: That's it.
3: Cloudy and 17 degrees, but I can promise you, based on advice from Environment Canada, we'll see some sunshine this afternoon. But strong winds, 30 to 42 kilometers an hour at the moment. Clear tonight, a low of 14, and tomorrow sunny and a high expected of 27 degrees. Well, typically, TTC operators only make announcements if it's bad news. Delays, slow zones, or something else that's gone wrong with your commute. But one subway operator on line 2 has recently been using the train's PA for good, announcing everything from weather reports and inspirational quotes to food recommendations around upcoming stops. Perhaps you've seen videos of his announcements on TikTok or Instagram. Our reporter Hayden Waters hopped on board his train.
4: Good morning, subway riders. It's your Uncle Crofty here. And for those that need to hear this, you've got this. So go out there and enjoy the day. And thank you for riding the TTC.
5: Hi, I'm Alex Crawford, or better known as Uncle Crawfy. I've been with the commission a total of 11 and a half years now. I'm a subway operator going westbound from Kennedy to Kipling, and I'm a subway guard going eastbound from Kipling to Kennedy.
6: Tell me about these announcements that you've been making.
5: It started out simply enough. I wanted something to entertain myself with, to make me a little bit more engaged and engaging with our customers. And it all started off with a simple, hey, everybody, have a great day. And then it started off with, well, describe the day. Is it going to be rainy? Maybe grab an umbrella. Is it going to be hot? Maybe drink some water. And then next thing you know, World Cup, it gave me an opportunity to welcome not only our fellow Torontonians, but visitors from all around the world. And so I did greetings in, I think I was up to about 12
4: welcome
5: different languages.
4: Bienvenue. Bienvenidos. Bem-vindo. Salam alaikum. Namaste. Konnichiwa. Mbote. Willkommen. Wagwan. And g'day, mate. No matter how you say it, you're welcome here in Toronto. Thank you for riding the TTC.
5: It just went from there, and now I'm doing Toronto Trivia Tuesdays, where I share just a tidbit of Toronto trivia with our subway riders.
4: And one of our most famous nicknames is the Six, made popular by our very own Drake, and it talks to the two area codes that are used by Toronto, 416 and 647, but actually it has a more broader historical meaning. It represents the six boroughs that make up Toronto. Etobicoke, Scarborough.
5: And even on Thursdays, I break out a little haiku. 3 lines, 5 syllables, 7 syllables, and 5 more syllables. I talk about what it's like to be in a subway tunnel, or I talk about the subway doors, you know, in the form of a haiku. And it started off, like I said, to get me a little bit more interested in my work, help my day go a little bit quicker. And then that me and my quickly changed to subway riders. And now it's all

0: 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Subway riders.
1: If you brought children on board the train with you this morning, please make sure you leave with exactly the same number of children.
2: Wait, and how do you get a sense that the riders are enjoying it?
0: That's an amazing question, because it's not like I'm on stage at a comedy club where I get the instantaneous feedback of applause or laughter. Like, a lot of times I don't hear anything. So where I get it from is social media. My wonderful subway riders are capturing these fantastic audio clips, sharing them with literally the rest of the world, and the feedback is coming from that.
1: Good morning, subway riders. It's your Uncle Crumpy. 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
3: Hi, my name is Rain.
4: Hi, my name is Sajira, and I'm taking the TTC with my friends today.
3: So I heard him say good morning. I think that it was very welcoming, because, like, you know, the TTC is usually, like, quiet, and I'm like, oh, I'm hearing good morning. I'm like, hey, what's up? Like, good morning, you know?
2: Okay, and,
1: good morning,
3: Sajira. Oh, he's back! He's back! He's back!
1: Please remember to grab your personal
3: items. I like this. This is so nice.
1: Take care of each other, and hopefully you find a reason to smile.
2: Okay, what do you think of that?
3: That was really sweet.
4: Yeah.
3: It's usually like
5: arriving at Warden
3: to tell us Warden that, like,
5: station.
3: We're arriving at Warden, yeah. Like, we're arriving, or it's like to tell
4: like
3: us to, like, stop
4: or something,
3: yeah.
4: Like, something's
3: like
4: gone wrong.
3: Yeah. Like, yeah, stuff like that.
4: But yeah, that was very interesting to hear. Hi, my name is Brittany.
2: Okay, Brittany, what did you just hear there?
1: On behalf of your captain and crew, thank you for riding the TTC.
4: Well, I heard our captain and crew sharing some really nice messages, and it's, like, so nice to hear.
2: Okay, and you haven't been on his train, but you've seen him online before?
4: I've seen him on TikTok. I've not experienced him IRL. This is very nice. I love it a lot.
1: All aboard!
0: Well, I do love the sound of my own voice. I mean, I know I've got a little bit of a radio announcer voice in me, and I spent years honing it on stage doing open mics and stand-up comedy. My friends of 30 years, they are not surprised by this at all. They're like, yeah, no, that seems about right. You know, what took him so long?
2: Where do you go from here? Where do you take this?
0: Well, Hollywood, darling, of course. I mean, my goodness. I mean, where else is there to go? Stardom. But in 2019, I tried doing a public transit stand-up comedy show that I produced and hosted. And I'm hoping to bring that back this fall. You're hearing this first.
1: Please look out the left side of your train. Now, I don't know what the technical term for this is, but what you're looking at is a beautiful day. And it's all yours. All of it. As much or as little as you want. And the best part is, it's...
2: What do you hope
1: calories.
2: People take away from hearing you?
0: Positivity. And spreading that and maybe paying it forward in their own special and unique way. You know, it's infectious. And that's what I'm hoping for, you know? Because it's all in us, the power of positivity. And it could be as simple as a smile or a good morning to a complete stranger. You know, little tiny chinks in the armor, if you will, really goes a long way, you know? And we need this. We really need this.
1: Take care of each other, stay hydrated, find a reason to smile, and as always, thank you for riding the TTC. Have a wonderful day.
6: 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How can you not after listening to Uncle Crawfy? 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You can also stream us on the CBC News app. We do have some new music for you this morning from Zamani. This is called Cycles.

New music from singer-songwriter Zamani. That was Cycles. You're listening to CBC Radio 1, 99.1. This is Metro Morning. I'm Jill Dempsey. We do have breaking news at the moment. There appears to be a tentative agreement in the WestJet labor dispute. Flight attendants went on strike yesterday. The union says that they have reached a tentative deal. It will end the strike that has led to the cancellation of hundreds of flights and really has stranded thousands of people over a very busy long weekend. The Canadian Union of Public Employees represents 4,400 flight attendants at the carrier. This dispute and this conversation between the union and the company was really about wages. The union was looking for pay for its members from the time they check in until the time they clock out, instead of mostly just for time when the aircraft was actually in motion. If you remember, this was the same issue that really bogged down talks between Air Canada and their flight attendants in August of last year. We don't know how soon flights are going to resume based on this information. It's something that we're going to continue to keep track of. We don't know, you know, if you had a flight rescheduled tomorrow, for instance, is that a go? All of that is fluid, but what we do know is that an agreement has been reached in the WestJet strike between the company and its flight attendants. We will continue to update the story for you throughout the morning. And of course, World Report will bring you up to date as well at the top of the hour. I'm Jill Dempsey. You're listening to Metro Morning on CBC Radio 1, 99.1. You can also find us on the CBC News app. Keeping with the concept of travel, we know this is a busy summer travel season, and it comes at a time when Canadians are rethinking where they want to travel. We have new data that shows Canadians might be relaxing their U.S. travel boycotts. Travel journalist Jim Byers has been following all of this, and he is with us this morning. We did speak to him earlier before the news came of the agreement in the WestJet strike. We are also seeing new data, again, that shows that Canadians might be relaxing their

0: the U.S. travel boycotts. We heard a lot about Canadians reducing their travel to the U.S. last year, but I'm wondering whether or not, Jim, this trend has continued.
1: Yeah, it is and it isn't, Jill. I mean, it's not crazy. In April, Canadian visits to the U.S. went up 1.8%. Now, it's not much, but it was the first time that the numbers had actually increased since January of 2025. So it had been like 15, 16 straight months with decreases in travel compared to the previous year. Then in April, they went up 1.8%. People thought, well, that's interesting. Then in May, they went up 9.1%. And we're thinking, oh, it's a big trend here. June, it was back down to a 3.2%. Hike, but it still was an increase, you know, so that's 3 months in a row that it's grown a little bit from the previous year. So it's, you know, let's put it in Toronto terms. It's the Dawn River, not Niagara Falls. Okay. this is not a huge rush back, a stampede back in the United States. And we'll find out a little bit more. The next stats will be coming out in about a week. So that will be interesting to see whether the trend is continuing.
0: Does the data indicate the types of trips that are being made?
1: There's a lot of that. Yeah, I haven't seen a breakdown of actual numbers that says, you know, a third is this and a third is that. But most of it seems to be friends and family. So people, you know, they're going to go see their uncle in Buffalo or their cousin in Seattle, that sort of thing. Or their friends, you know, maybe they grew up in the States and they have a lot of friends there, went to school, that sort of thing. A lot of business travel, of course, meetings, conventions, conferences, that sort of thing. What we're seeing a lot less of is that leisure holiday. Let's go to New York. Let's go to Las Vegas for the weekend. But the other thing that's really interesting that we see in these results is the age gap. There was a Harris poll done in March. It said that 45% of Gen Z Canadians said they're likely to travel to the U.S. this year. Boomers, 8%. So it's a huge gap. Almost half of Gen Z Canadians say they're willing to travel to the U.S. Not even 10% of baby boomers are willing to do that. So the older you get, the more reluctant it seems to be, the stats are suggesting, the older you get, the more reluctant you are to visit the U.S.
0: So for the boomers that are avoiding travel to the U.S., where are they going instead?
1: Well, yeah, it's good. Mostly it's Europe. A lot of it's Europe and Asia. You know, you see some people in the U.S. saying, oh, Canadians aren't coming here because of the dollar. It's not the dollar. Canadian visits to the U.S. were down sharply, but overseas visits last year were up 10.2%. So it's not that Canadians aren't traveling, they're just not traveling as much to the U.S. Europe was up about 13.5%. Visits to Asia were up almost 17%. And domestic travel was up about 1.5%, although that's a much, much larger base. So, you know, I think roughly 5 million more Canadians traveled domestically last year than they did in 2024. So it's a combination domestic and overseas, but not U.S.
0: So is this indicating a longer-term shift in terms of travel preferences?
1: That's what we just don't know. That really is the million-dollar question. I don't see anything changing dramatically until Trump is out of office. And even then, you know, if let's say a pro-Canadian Republican is elected president the next time around, 2028, or a Democrat, you know, somebody like an Obama or whatever. It doesn't just turn around overnight. You know, I think this is the sort of thing, you know, when you've been in a relationship like this and it's been, let's say, I'd even say shattered, or a shattered relationship like this, it doesn't turn around on a dime. Like this will take a number of years. So I'm guessing, I think it'll be at least another 3 or 4 years at minimum before we can get back to what, you know, quote unquote normal.
0: For those who are being strategic about their choices and in particular avoiding travel in the U.S.,
1: sure.
0: Are those decisions making an impact financially?
1: Well, they are. You know, if you talk to the U.S. Travel Association, they did a study, and I can't remember all the numbers, but it was like even a 10% cut was going to mean the loss of a 10% reduction in Canadian travel would be something like $1.4 billion U.S. impact, 14,000 lost jobs. It's actually a larger percentage than that that's dropped. It's closer to 30%. So there's a lot of pain. It's tough on a lot of border states, especially such as New York, Michigan, Vermont, and Washington. Some of those states tend to vote Democratic versus Republican, so maybe that's the issue. But it doesn't seem to have had any impact. You know, I haven't seen Trump or anybody in the Trump administration saying, oh my goodness, you know, tourism is being hurt. You know, mm-hmm. Our hotel industries and our airlines and our rental car companies and our attractions are being hurt by this lack of Canadians.

0: If there's an outcry, I haven't seen it, and I monitor this all the time. You know, we do. I have seen. There was recently New York City just did a program that they announced last week of 30% off from hotels and attractions for Canadians visiting this year. So they're definitely feeling the pain, but it's not making them. It's not moving the political needle at all from what we've seen.
1: So when we get back to the idea of choices and sure. people making choices not to go to the United States, there are many others who are trying to sneak in a summer trip in this country, regardless right. of the strike by the WestJet flight attendants. Do you have recommendations for what people can do in this country?
0: Yeah, you know, I mean, we've still got technically, you know, more than 6 weeks of summer. So, you know, it's still a fabulous time to get out to places that, you know, you might not travel to as much in winter. You know, I mean, out west, I love the Yukon. You know, there's hardly any crowds. The scenery is spectacular. There's that real frontier spirit that you get with people in Yukon that I really admire. Saskatoon, I think, is a really highly underrated, very artsy city with great food and one of the top museums in Canada, the Roraima Modern. And the Maritimes. I mean, you know, the seafood, I can't never say enough nice things about Atlantic Canada. You know, the seafood, the hiking, the boating, the scenery, and they make the Irish look mean. These are the nicest people on the planet.
1: I agree. And it's funny how it all comes back to food, doesn't it?
0: Somehow it does. Yeah, I haven't had my breakfast yet.
1: Well, get to it, Jim. Thanks for talking to us.
0: Thanks, y'all. Take care.
1: Jim Byers is a travel journalist. That conversation was recorded earlier this morning before we learned, and this is news that broke within the last 5 to 10 minutes, there is a tentative agreement between WestJet and its flight attendants. We don't know when that deal is going to be ratified, but we do know that a deal has been reached. What that means in terms of travel plans, if you have a flight booked this week with WestJet, not sure how quickly they're going to be able to get flights back up again. That is something that we're certainly going to track throughout the morning. But for those who have been watching this, who have a ticket with WestJet, there is a tentative agreement. More details to come, certainly at the top of the hour on World Report. And we have a conversation coming your way after World Report here on Metro Morning. The group Garçon is back with their first new song in 5 years. This is In My Head.

0: Nicole Martin is here with a look at what's coming up in regional news.
1: So there was a lot going on in and around the city this weekend, Caribbean Carnival, Veld, but there was lots of stuff for the foodies as well, Scarborough Rib Fest, Food Truck Festival, and Taste of Little India, which took over Nathan Phillips Square. That has become one of the city's largest food festivals.
0: It certainly has. WestJet has reached a tentative agreement with its striking flight attendants. More details coming up on World Report at the top of the hour. This is Metro Morning. I'm Jill Dempsey.
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4: I'm Lauren McGinnis. 2026 is shaping up to be a record-breaking year for many in the tourism industry in Canada, with 6% year-over-year growth. We'll hear from some happy tour operators and from an expert on how to make this boom even better.

0: Anise, thank you, and good morning. I'm Jill Dempsey, sitting in for Chris Glover, and you're listening to Metro Morning on this holiday Monday, August 3rd already. We have a lot coming up in the next hour, including the latest on that tentative agreement in the WestJet strike. Flight attendants and the company have reached a tentative agreement. We'll tell you what that means if you're holding a WestJet ticket, coming up in just a moment. But first, here's Nicole Martin.
1: Yeah, so that also our top story now. WestJet and QB have reached a tentative agreement. The deal brings an end to the work stoppage and network-wide operational disruption. Both the strike and lockout notices have been withdrawn. The agreement will next go to WestJet cabin crew for a ratification vote. So we're keeping our eye on all of that.
0: All right. Thank you, Nicole. We're actually seeing blue sky after about 24 hours of unsettled weather in our city. The sun is making its presence known, and we'll see more of it as the morning progresses. We expect a high of 26 degrees. The winds are starting to die down, gusting from 26 to 36 kilometers an hour. Clear tonight, a low of 14, and tomorrow sunny and a high of 27 degrees. It is 11 minutes after 7 o'clock. Well, as we've been mentioning, WestJet and the union representing the airline's flight attendants now have a tentative agreement, and it brings an end to the strike, which has grounded the airline for the long weekend. Thousands of WestJet passengers were left scrambling, many looking for alternative plans due to the strike. They now might be able to get home. We just don't know exactly when. For more on what this means for travelers, I'm joined by Martin Firestone. He is a travel insurance broker and president of Travel Secure, Inc. Martin, good morning.
2: Good morning. How are you?
0: I'm good. Let's talk about this breaking news that sort of surfaced about 25 minutes ago. Did you expect them to reach an agreement this quickly?
2: I did, but not them reaching the agreement. I was convinced they would be forced back to work, which is so much better that it went this way. I think it's healthier. I think it's better. Now, the only question is, how long does it take to ratify the deal? And does it have to be ratified before we start flying again? So these are still questions to come out the next little while.
0: Some of the details that I'm seeing is that the flight attendants are now going to return to work. So we'll see how quickly that happens, sort of to answer your question. But the agreement evolved around something called the flight credit system. For people who don't know, what does that mean?
2: You know, I'm not familiar in the minutiae of that. I suspect it's got to do with being paid for time more than just when the plane is in flight, so on the ground, etc. But the big moment, just getting back to when this could happen again, is it still can't turn around on a dime right now, in the sense that planes are all over the place, flight crews are all over the place. So even if they can proceed without ratification, I don't think today could be anything. I'd be very surprised if there's any flights today.
0: So if you look into your crystal ball, could it be 24 hours, 48 hours? What's a reasonable turnaround?
2: I would think that they would try it tomorrow is the day. Again, we're going to hear that that would be the potential start date. But even at that point, it's sporadic. You've got thousands of people stranded. So planes have to get out to them. Everything's going to get backed up. I knew this was going to happen. You're looking at 7 to 10 days before it gets back to normal. The question is, how soon will it get back to any movement whatsoever? And that's only going to come out in the next couple hours, I would think.
0: So for those passengers who have already had flights canceled, what do they need to do?
2: I think they're going to have to get in touch. It's so sad, though. 7 hours on the phone. I don't know. Hopefully they're going to get a communication of some sort from WestJet as to when their next flight will be. But again, this is also so literally, excuse the pun, up in the air, because there's no idea of how quick they can actually get things going again. So I really think the next few hours, hopefully there'll be some communications that will give people some peace of mind. But I can't see today being anything.
0: Mm-hmm. For those who sort of decided before this strike even began, I'm going to cancel my flight. What is the process of getting a refund? What does that look like?
2: It appears, and this is the only thing that

0: would be a refund is you are telling them now that you are not going to be flying, and you want a credit or a refund, however that works, and you're going to be calling WestJet and applying for it or going online. That has never been the problem, as far as I was concerned. The problem was the costs that were incurred by the people stranded who had to stay in a hotel an extra couple nights, for the people who were traveling, didn't get to the cruise ship, didn't get to the home they rented. Those are the costs that are never going to be recovered. No way, no how is WestJet going to pay for those costs. And whether it's known as their fault or within their reasons or not, that's where the real problem lies right now.
1: So if WestJet won't or can't cover it, is there a way that insurance will cover that?
0: Well, it would have been, had people been prudent enough, if that's the right word, to have purchased trip cancellation and interruption when they bought their trip prior to July 15th. That's the one caveat, because after that date, it became a known cause. So that was even off the table from an insurance perspective. But if you had bought a trip in June and said, I want to insure it, I'm going on a cruise, I've got airfare, I've got this, I've got that, you would be entitled now to make a claim with your insurance company and show those costs and hopefully get approved and claim paid.
1: It's been a really interesting couple of years in terms of travel, right? And travelers certainly have been on edge. We had the strike last summer by Air Canada flight attendants. We have the strike this summer by flight attendants with WestJet. What are the lessons that travelers can learn from these labor disruptions?
0: Well, I think we're finished now. I don't want to give ourselves any sort of curses here, but you got Air Canada out of the way, you've got WestJet out of the way. I think pilots are out of the way on both airlines with respect to their agreements, and now flight attendants. But at the end of the day, the world is a different place between travel advisories and weather and labor strife and political unrest. One has got to always back up any trips they put out. Non-refundable monies with cancellation and interruption insurance, unless, of course, it's too late and there's already a travel advisory called and it's a known cause. So, at the end of the day, whenever there's things at risk, you can back it up with insurance, albeit, under certain conditions. But you just have to be wary that delays can happen, that cancellations can happen, and it's expensive to fly now. Between fuel shortage and all those kind of things, you've got lots of things you never used to worry about when you traveled.
1: Good advice, Martin. I appreciate your time this morning. Thank you.
0: Thank you for having me.
1: Martin Firestone is a travel insurance broker and the president of Travel Secure Inc. 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You can also stream us on the CBC News app. In the city right now, we're looking at blue sky. Can you imagine the sun breaking through? Right now, 17 degrees. We expect a high today of 26. Somersets is putting out a new album in August. The duo's songwriter, Callie Matson, says the album is a collage of characters from his life from Northern Ontario. This next song is about the relationship between Kale's mom and stepdad. It is called Love Like You.

0: Mattson. Love Like You on Metro Morning on CBC Radio 1, 99.1, also on the CBC News app. Good morning, I'm Jill Dempsey, sitting in today for Chris Glover on this holiday Monday, already into August. It is August the 3rd. We're looking at the sun breaking through that heavy cloud. It's going to be a sunny day. You can expect a high of 26 degrees. Right now, it is 17 in the city. There's certainly nothing quite like receiving a handmade gift, and that's why one teen is organizing to give crocheted creations to cancer patients across the GTA. Lillian Shen is the founder of the nonprofit Stitch in Hope. Her newest project involves, of all things, a shot at the world record.
1: Good morning, Jill. It's so nice to meet you.
0: Nice to meet you, too. Tell me about Stitch in Hope. How did that start?
1: Yeah, so Stitch in Hope started as a hobby. So I started crocheting 4 years ago, and I practiced every day, and I really enjoyed it. So I started to launch my own small business, and where I basically sell my crochet patterns. And throughout that, I also started donating my creations to local hospitals and nursing homes. And I wanted to scale the impact and the joy I saw in patients and seniors, which is why I started Stitch in Hope 2 years ago.
0: Can you think about that moment 2 years ago? Was there one thing that made you think, you know what, this is something I want to do?
1: Yeah, so I remember first going to this local hospital. So it was Cortaleche Vong Hospital, I believe. And I was bringing these crochet donations I have because, you know, I crochet like every day. So I have a bunch of items that I can probably make use of. So I remember just going to the hospital and the staff, I think it was a child life support care worker. She brought me in and we delivered the donation to the patients. And then the moment I saw the patient's eyes light up, I decided that at this moment that this is what I want to do. I want to also persuade other crocheters and form a team of genuine crocheters who all want to use crochet to spread hope to others.
0: And how did that come together? How were you able to get other people interested in crocheting the way you were?
1: I think my biggest asset was social media. So through my small business, I already had a platform of 8,000 followers. So that enabled me to efficiently, effectively promote Stitch in Hope. I already had many followers who were all, like, they're all crocheters. We all have the same interest. So when I shared my first post introducing Stitch in Hope, so the nonprofit organization, I got so much interest because probably people had the same, you know, issue as me, having too much crochet donations lying around in your house and not knowing what to do with them. So right. They were all interested in, you know, being part of a big cause, like a really good cause, while also, you know, trying to

0: crochet stuffed animals. So it usually takes me about like 3 to 5 days to just make one item, and it's small.
1: How would you compare it, like to the size of a big cookie?
0: Probably even smaller than a big cookie. I think. But people, I guess, still appreciate it because one, I put a lot of effort to it, and two, well, it's detailed, and I try to make it as adorable as it can be because I love making small, cute animals.
1: What are some of the other items that people who are involved with your program are making?
0: Yeah, so I encourage crocheters to make anything they want because as an artist myself, I know forcing someone to make art that you don't want to make is not very effective. So I encourage crocheters to make anything. So that could be stuffed animals, blankets, purses, beanies, especially though they're very popular, especially for also our recent Crochet for Cancer. A lot of people are making hats for cancer patients. As you know, it'd be beneficial for them. And we also have bags, like little pouches.
1: So you're not only encouraging people to make what they want, you're also trying to set a world record.
0: Yes, that's right. So Crochet for Cancer, we're aiming to crochet 2,000 items to donate to cancer patients in Toronto. And we're also at the same time trying to break the world record of the largest collection of crochet items, which is currently 1,358. So I'm setting the threshold to 2,000 so we can ensure that we're breaking the world record while also, you know, contributing to a good cause. Or, you know, as this thing is, killing two birds with one stone. I think that's how it goes.
1: How are you doing so far?
0: So we currently have 600 pledge items and we recently launched just 1 month ago. So we're already like more than one quarter of our way to our goal. So I anticipate that if we could continue at this rate, then probably be done like around October and November. So we're going to be setting up somewhere like in a community center or something or in a park. And then we're going to collect all the items and we're going to be filming it. So me counting every single how many items there are and then showing it to the camera after I don't know how long it takes to count 2,000 items. Who knows? But yeah, so we're going to be doing that. We're going to submit it to the world record and we'll break it. After that, we're going to be donating them to the hospitals to cancer wards.
1: It's such an incredible effort. But what really strikes me is how quickly the momentum that this organization has. What do you think it is about the community that crochets that allows this kind of growth?
0: So I think that this community is very tight-knitted. No pun intended, obviously. And everyone is willing to support each other's growth. And I think that this also extends to donations and contributing to humanitarian causes because people are eager to contribute their own time and skills to help others. So I think that when posting Crochet for Cancer, not only is it, well, it's catchy, CC, C4C, but also it resonates with people. People want to use their crochet for good. They want to use their art for good.
1: What does your family think about all of this?
0: I think they're very proud because when I first started crocheting, it was just a hobby, right? Like, I don't think any of us would have guessed that I would scale this small hobby to something so big.
1: Is there one moment when you delivered your creation to someone, a patient, and that really sticks out for you as a very meaningful moment?
0: Yeah, so I remember going to this hospital and I think I was donating this stuffed animal that was a bunny, I think, and it had it was wearing a dress or something. And it was a child. I was going to a pediatric ward. And when I was giving to that patient, when I entered the room, they were all, you know, just sitting there on the bed alone. And then when they saw me come in at first, they were like, "Who is this person?" And suddenly when they saw this new companion, their eyes lit up and that really made me so happy because being able to turn a frown upside down just by giving something that I made, put effort into it, my time into it, and the ability to share that joy to other people really made me really happy and inspired me to continue doing what we do at Stitch and Hope, you know, to stitch hope in every stitch, spread hope one stitch at a time. That's our slogan.
1: It's an amazing effort. I want you to get in touch with us when you're close to that world record.
0: Yes, definitely. Yeah, so we're definitely going to be sharing our mission and letting you know when we hit that 2,000 world record, 2,000.
1: Lillian, congratulations.
0: Thank you so much, Jill. It was a pleasure talking to you and sharing about what we do at Stitch and Hope.
1: Lillian Shen is the founder of Stitch and Hope, a nonprofit making crocheted gifts for cancer patients.
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0: News. From CBC Toronto at 7:30, good morning, I'm Nicole Martin. 17 degrees, mainly sunny in the city right now. Well, we begin with breaking news from Calgary. WestJet and the union representing over 4,000 flight attendants have reached a tentative deal, ending a strike that began yesterday. This brings an end to the work stoppage and network-wide operational disruption. It also means withdrawing both the strike and lockout notices. Martin Firestone is a travel insurance broker and the president of Travel Secure, Inc. He says a return to normal operations will take time.
1: Still can't turn around on a dime right now in the sense that planes are all over the place, flight crews are all over the place. So even if they can proceed without ratification, I don't think today could be anything. I'd be very surprised if there's any flights today.
0: Details of the tentative deal have yet to be released. The agreement will now go to WestJet cabin crew for a ratification vote. Now, the workers went on strike early Sunday morning after the two sides failed to agree on a new contract. The strike left thousands of WestJet passengers stranded. Greg Ross spoke with a number of those passengers at Pearson Airport.
2: It was a hectic day for passengers booked on WestJet, with hundreds of flights canceled after more than 4,000 flight attendants walked off the job. Jean Kerr is visiting Toronto from Jamaica and was scheduled to fly home Sunday afternoon. She learned just hours before her flight was set to take off that it had been canceled. She says she couldn't get an answer on when they'd be able to book her on another flight.
3: I should get back to work tomorrow, and I still don't know. I'm on vacation. I don't live here. I stay at the Airbnb.
2: Allison Harries, her husband, and their two kids came to Toronto from Wales for a two-week vacation. They found out Sunday morning that their flight home was canceled and that WestJet had rebooked them on another flight Wednesday. They say WestJet didn't provide any help booking accommodations for the extra three nights they'll now have to stay here.
4: At the moment, we've booked an extra night in the hotel that we're in, which we should have been out of today. And now we've got to get another 2 days just because I can't be without anything with the kids.
2: She says they're also not sure how they'll be compensated for the extra nights in the hotel. For now, they're paying out of pocket and hoping to figure it out when they get home. Greg Ross, CBC News, Toronto.
0: A West Downtown councillor wants the city to look into capping the number of street parking permits for multiplex dwellers. Alejandra Bravo says she's getting lots of complaints from residents about a scarcity of parking spots ever since the city paved the way for more multiplexes. Patricia Westerhoff has been parking on Bartlett Avenue for 30 years. She says with all the new multiplex dwellers, the competition for street parking is stiffer than ever.
5: Much, much worse. Coming home with groceries or coming home with my 91-year-old mom who's visiting. It really is has become very tricky to find on-street parking close to the house.
0: Bravo's motion passed easily. The new study will be part of the city's ongoing parking program review, due to be completed next year. Well, a 29-year-old man is dead after being struck by a pickup truck at the Veld Music Festival over the weekend. It happened around 11:30 Friday night in a grass parking lot at Downsview Park near Shepherd Avenue West and Tuscan Gate. Police say the 29-year-old was lying on the grass when the pickup truck hit him. He was taken to hospital with life-threatening injuries but was pronounced dead in hospital on Sunday. Police say the 57-year-old driver of the pickup truck remained on scene. Traffic Services is investigating. And the 9th annual Taste of India Festival took over Nathan Phillips Square this weekend. Featuring more than 100 food vendors, it's become one of the city's largest food festivals. Mercedes Gastambide has more from a busy Saturday and a rainy Sunday at the festival.
6: Music, dancing, and endless rows of food tents. The 9th annual Taste of India Festival started off strong on Saturday. Nathan Phillips Square was packed with attendees searching for their favorite bite. In attendance was Toronto Mayor Olivia Chow.
7: I loved the dance and I loved the food.
6: More than 100 food vendors were at the annual event. The festival's co-founder Vadresh Shah says in the last 5 years, attendance has skyrocketed.
8: You see a diverse multicultural crowd coming and enjoying and celebrating the festival every year. They are enjoying the culture, they're enjoying the art exhibited and the heritage, and they're enjoying the performances as well as the cuisine.
6: On Sunday, the weather got in the way of the festival's plans. Downpour emptied out the square and many tents remained closed, but some came out despite the rain, like Grishma Savalia from Kitchener-Waterloo.
9: It is worth it. Every flavor, every taste, it's worth it. For
6: originally from Gujarat, India, she seeks out flavors from home wherever she can.
9: Like, we crave these flavors.
6: In spite of the weather challenges, organizers say they're eager to continue growing the scale of the event in years to come. Mercedes Gastambide, CBC News, Toronto.
0: And lastly, it's a day of recovery for more than 2,000 athletes who took to the streets of the nation's capital yesterday

0: For the second year in a row, Ottawa played host to the Ironman Canada Triathlon. The 242 kilometers of swimming, biking, and running put racers' endurance to the test. They also had to brave humidity and pouring rain. Calgary's Kian Sundergy was the first racer to cross the finish line. It took him more than 8 hours.
1: My parents are here. A bunch of friends I know are here. So there's so much support in all these strangers out here that are cheering me on the whole race. It makes such a big difference. It's so amazing.
0: As for the women's race, it was won by Quebec City's Ariane Lalancette. It was her first ever Ironman. She bested her nearest competitor by more than 40 minutes.
2: I train a lot. I train 25 hours a week since 3 months, so I was working hard at the last 3 months, yeah.
0: Many of yesterday's racers now have their sights set on the World Ironman Triathlon. That's taking place in October in Hawaii. That is your CBC News. A quick look at the weather forecast. A few showers ending this morning. We'll see the sky clearing up throughout the day. A bit windy today as well. A high of 26 degrees. A clear sky tonight. Low of 14 degrees overnight. And then tomorrow, sunny and a high of 27. Right now in downtown Toronto, 17 degrees and mainly sunny.
3: So nice to see that blue sky breaking through after the rain. Although the rain, you know, much needed for plants and crops and all of those kinds of things. We're happy to see it. Anis Hadari is here from World Report, no doubt, looking at the latest developments in terms of the WestJet tentative agreement.
4: Yeah, that is the big story for us. We are, and of course, it's a big story for people who travel across the country. We know that there is a tentative agreement between QP and WestJet, which is the second biggest airline in the country. We don't have a lot of details on what's in that agreement, but we are digging up as much as we can. And certainly one of the things that we're going to be talking about is how long it might take for operations to return to normal.
3: Because it's not a quick turnaround.
4: It's not. So if your flights were canceled or you thought they might be canceled, I mean, spoiler alert for the news coming up at 8 o'clock, you're probably still going to have to check. There may still be cancellations coming through the day, but we'll bring you as much information as we can get as the morning goes on, Jill.
3: All right. We'll be listening top of the hour. Thank you, Anis.
4: Thank you.
3: Anis Hadari with World Report at the top of the hour today on CBC Radio 1. Paul McGowan is here to talk about sports. Oh, to the heart, Kevin Gausman, no longer a Blue Jay.
5: No. And Jill, there was a moment on the weekend where you looked at the standings and the Jays were 3.5 back on Saturday of a wild card spot. And I thought maybe if they're 2.5 back on Sunday, maybe they don't do the big sell-off. Mm-hmm. But then they lose on Sunday. And hours later, Kevin Gausman traded for a pair of prospects coming just 24 hours after Gausman took the mound on Saturday and pitched a gem of a game against the Cardinals.
6: That is going to be it for Kevin Gausman. And the ovation is beginning and undoubtedly is going to get louder and louder as Kevin Gausman quite possibly walks off this mound for the final time.
5: We did not hear from Gausman after the trade last night. You can understand the emotion there from the Toronto crowd. I mean, Gausman was part of that wave of free agents, Hyunjin Ryu and George Springer, who went against the grain a little bit and took the Blue Jays' money and came to play in Canada. And few players embraced Canada, embraced Toronto the way that Kevin Gausman did. So he, mm-hmm. of course, will be missed and is likely not the only Blue Jay to be on the move today.
3: Let's go to tennis because maybe there's going to be a little less heartbreak there. The Canadian Open underway in Toronto and Montreal.
5: Yeah, despite some rainouts yesterday, a full slate of games today, as you might imagine. Quite a few Canadians in the draw. The bigger names are there as well, including Rebecca Marino, Leila Fernandez, who is already through to the round of 64. But Bianca Andreescu is on center court tonight up against Nicola Bartankova. And Andreescu, maybe the most interesting woman in the WTA. Took some time off, of course, and played some lesser events to get her game back. Also became something of a music producer in that downtime. She is back competing at the highest level, and Tennis Canada's head of women's tennis, Noelle Van Lottem, says that Andreescu is more than capable of going on a run.
7: We are happy to have her back. She's been trying this year. She played the Billie Jean Cup. You know, she's been fighting, and Bartankova is a tough match, but we know with the crowd behind her, I mean, she's capable of winning those matches. For me, it's like if she's healthy and she can be top 30 in the world. I mean, she has all the talent in the world to beat those girls.
3: She's a U.S. Open champion, right?
5: So. Yeah, and we've seen her go on a run at the Canadian Open before.
3: Yes.
5: On the men's side of the tournament, Gabriel Diallo and Liam Draxel play tonight.

0: Montreal, and a hometown tournament for number two seed Félix Auger-Aliassime, who is having a heck of a year so far. He starts his Canadian Open on Tuesday.
1: Certainly, it was a busy weekend for sports. It is going to be a busy week for sports. What else do you have your eye on?
0: On the closing ceremony of the Commonwealth Games yesterday, I mean, Canada finishing third in the medal table. Seven judo medals over the weekend.
1: That's
0: in judoka.
1: Crazy.
0: Yeah. And judoka.
1: We're not known as the judo capital.
0: No.
1: Are we?
0: Not
1: we really.
0: I mean,
1: the
0: Commonwealth Games are a different story. And yeah, maybe now. Julian Frascadora has such a good weekend that he becomes the flag bearer yesterday. And on a bit of a down note, Joe, the Toronto Tempo got hammered yesterday by the Golden State Valkyries. That is six losses in a row for the Tempo. Injuries have been a big part of that skid, including to Kiki Rice, who says she's still finding her game after coming back from an ankle sprain.
2: Yeah, I think just continuing each game, I'm out there to feel a little bit more like myself, just getting my win back and figuring out the flow and everything. But I think today I've probably felt the best out of the first three games I've played. But obviously I know it's a process, and I'm just got to continue to stack these and stack games.
0: That Kiki Rice clip, by the way, comes from maybe the saddest press conference you'll ever see, Jill. Kiki Rice and Yara Sabaly sitting on either side of Coach Sandy Brondello, both with their heads in their hands, just trying to find answers right now. The Tempo are playing back-to-back against the Valkyries, another game in San Francisco. That goes tomorrow night.
1: Well, let's hope for a better outcome.
0: Yes.
1: All right. Paul McGowan, thanks so much.
0: Thanks, Jill.
1: Paul McGowan with sports on Metro Morning here on CBC Radio 199.1. You can also find us on the CBC News app. Right now, we're seeing sunshine in the city. Temperature at the moment was still sitting at 17 degrees. We expect to hit a high of 26 today. We're going to keep with sports because the Blue Jays went from almost winning the World Series to having what some fans are calling a tragic season. With the MLB trade deadline coming up later today, that means the Jays could only be in a position to sell. They started trading Blue Jays fan favorite Kevin Gausman last night. For more on what we can expect, I am joined by Caitlin McGrath. She is a freelance sports journalist who has covered the Blue Jays for years. Caitlin, good morning.
3: Good morning. How are you?
1: I'm okay, but it's such a bittersweet morning. You know, talking about the Kevin Gausman trade to the Chicago Cubs. And I know we're not supposed to be surprised. Were you?
3: No, unfortunately not. I mean, as you said in your introduction, we sort of knew this was coming. The Blue Jays have had a very disappointing year just in the fact that, as you said, they were World Series finalists last year. They were expected to be a competitive team to fight for another American League East title, and they haven't been able to do that this year. And where their place in the standings suggests that they should be sellers, and that's exactly what they did. And with a guy like Kevin Gausman, he's a pending free agent. He's, not expected to, he won't be a Blue Jay necessarily next year. So it just made sense for them to move on from him.
1: Kevin Gausman said the Blue Jays are not nearly as close-knit as 2025. What could be contributing to this shift in team dynamics?
3: I mean, I think there could be a lot of different dynamics in the clubhouse that I'm not privy to, right? Like there's these guys spend a lot of time together on planes and on buses and in clubhouses and on the field and things like that. Certainly when guys come in and out of the team too, that can have a factor. Players like Bo Bichette left, Chris Bassett left. They were glue guys, if you will. They really brought people together. But I think really the simplest explanation is that winning makes people happy and losing makes people sad. And I think that ultimately they just haven't won as much this year. And so the vibes aren't as good. You're not playing music after the games the way you do after wins. You're maybe not having an extra beer with your teammates after the game because you just want to go home and be alone. So I think ultimately winning is just really the best way to build chemistry. And the Blue Jays just haven't been able to do that this year.
1: Is that shift in chemistry the only reason why they're having the season they are?
3: No, I mean, I think that if you look at sort of the big picture reasons why the Blue Jays haven't had the year that they wanted to. I think you can point to a few things. Injuries at the start of the year really impacted the team. Players going down. Alejandro Kirk was injured. George Springer was injured at the start of the year. They lost several starting pitchers. Jose Berríos. So I think that was a factor. And just overall, offensively, they have not been able to be as productive as they were last year. Last year, they were really known as a team that could kind of string hits together, always got the big hit when they needed it. They were able to hit for average and also hit for power. And this year, it just has not been that way. And I think the other big factor, and I hate to pick on one guy, but Vladimir Guerrero Jr. just has not played like a superstar. And I think we saw his potential last year in the postseason, how good he was. He has not been even close to that level. And ultimately, if a team wants to be good, their stars have to be their stars. And he simply has not played like a star this year.
1: Any insights into why that is?
3: You know, if I knew, I think I'd be making a lot more money and I'd be able to diagnose. But, you know, I have no idea. And I think that, you know, sometimes baseball can just be funny this way. Like you can see players and teams have really great years. And then the next year they come out and they don't look like the same type of player. Baseball can be really hard to get out of a slump because it's not a sport where you can necessarily just sort of quote unquote try harder. Oftentimes, actually, when you sort of try harder and you start to press and you start to even miss even more. And so I think that baseball is just a really tough sport. I mean, ultimately, you know, I suspect maybe at the end of the season, maybe we'll hear something about whether he had an injury, whether there was something else going on there. But I think that really it's something that he'll have to figure out in the off season because he'll be in Toronto a long, long time and they need him to be a guy they can rely upon.
1: If we're talking about sort of the chemistry and what goes on in the team's head collectively, how does trading a big name like Kevin Gausman affect the team in the final weeks of the season?
3: Yeah, I mean, it's going to be tough for the Blue Jays because, I mean, ultimately the players had to know this was coming, right? Like they know where they are in the standings. Mm-hmm. They know how the baseball business works. And so they would have had to expect it, but I know from covering players, like they don't think the way that fans think and they don't think the way that front office executives think either. Like they're going out there and trying to win every single night. You saw it even in the game yesterday, George Springer hit a triple and he was, you know, screaming, pounding his chest. He still clearly wants to win. And George Springer is a guy that could be traded as well. He's one of the names that could be gone. So I think that it will be tough for the players. They still, every single day they go to the ballpark, they want to win. They want to be competitive. And ultimately when you start trading away guys that are kind of core part of your team, it sort of spells the quote unquote end of your season. You know, they could still go on a run. We've seen crazy things in baseball, but it's sort of the turning the page and letting younger players come in and sort of ultimately saying that this season wasn't our season.
1: It was so good last year. I think many people are reluctant to turn that page. Who else do you think is going to be traded?
3: Yeah. Like I mentioned, George Springer could be one guy, although he has an ability to veto trades just based on the number of years that he's played in Toronto and the number of years that he's played in the major leagues. Other guys to watch would be pitcher Shane Bieber. He's another guy similar to Gausman, where he's a free agent at the end of the season, so he could be moved. I think another name, Dalton Varsho, a center fielder, another guy that could be moved and could be a useful piece for a contending team because he plays with speed. He's a great defender in center field and he's, you know, a player that can hit for power. And I think that Max Scherzer is another name as well. Also a pitcher that will be a free agent, a guy that has a pedigree, Hall of Fame pedigree. And so I think that, yeah, there's a number of names that could be gone from the Blue Jays. I do think ultimately at the end of today, at 6 p.m. Eastern, when the trade deadline happens, I think the Blue Jays will look like a slightly different team than they looked like on Sunday.
1: Given the list of players rumored to be moved, does this indicate that the Jays are looking to fully rebuild ahead of next season?
3: Yeah, so I think that, you know, we would probably characterize it as somewhat of a readjustment or a retool as opposed to a full rebuild. They still have a core team that they want to build around with Vladimir Guerrero Jr. being sort of the centerpiece of that. But there's other players, too, you can build around, like Dylan Cease, a pitcher they signed last offseason, having an incredible year. He's clearly an ace. Treyu Savage, who we all remember from that great playoff run last year. So there's a lot of core pieces they can continue to build around. So it's not going to be a full rebuild. We're not going to hopefully have years of pain as they try to acquire all these young players and bring them up. I think that really this is going to be trying to quickly fix things. And actually, there's recent history in 2024, the Blue Jays were also similarly sellers at the deadline.

0: They were able to quickly kind of retool. And then you saw last year, they obviously go to the World Series. So there is precedent for teams being able to turn it around within a year. And I think the Blue Jays are aiming to do that this year.
1: You sound incredibly optimistic.
0: Oh, I'm glad. Sometimes it's hard, but yeah, I mean, I think the Blue Jays still have a good core. And hopefully we look back on this year as just a blip in their history.
1: I think for so many people, last season was such a magical one. And we were so, so close, as you know, because you covered it, that everyone was hoping that that could be replicated. Is that maybe not being realistic? I mean, how difficult is it to replicate a season?
0: Yeah,
1: like
0: I mean, it's incredibly difficult. And maybe in Toronto, we have these unrealistic expectations because previously when the Blue Jays won the World Series, they won it back-to-back,
1: yeah,
0: right?
1: They were
0: 92
1: able to do
0: and
1: it.
0: 93. Yeah, so we're like, oh, it's so simple. We'll just go back there in the World Series and win it this time. But it's actually incredibly hard. I mean, teams don't win it back-to-back and don't get to the postseason sometimes in back-to-back years. And baseball is a hard, very hard sport. There's a lot of competitive teams. And especially in the American League, East, where the Blue Jays are, there's some very good teams. The Yankees, the Boston Red Sox just went on a hot run, and they've inserted themselves into the playoff race. The Rays are a very skilled team every year, and so baseball's very hard, and it's, you play a lot of games, and there's a lot of luck involved. And as I said, like, sometimes you can have great teams on paper, as the Blue Jays do this year, and for whatever reason things don't click and guys get in slumps and your pitching isn't on and your hitting isn't on. And so it's a tough sport to put it all together, and last year was a really magical year where I think you kind of look at what the Blue Jays did and you think everything went right this year. And I think this year, when we look at it, we say, okay, I think everything went wrong this year.
1: Yeah. On that note, Caitlin, thank you. We'll see what transpires today.
0: Yes, of course. Thank you for having me.
1: Caitlin McGrath is a freelance sports journalist who covers the Blue Jays. The MLB trade deadline is 6 o'clock tonight. This morning's summer track is a request from Rebecca. She says, the summer my daughter was 3 months old, we visited my in-laws in their sweltering, unair-conditioned house. Through all was the joy over the new baby girl. I remember her dad dancing around with his daughter in his arms to Katrina and the Waves, walking on sunshine. That dates us all, doesn't it? Here's your song, Rebecca, Katrina and the Waves.

0: That's a classic, Walking on Sunshine from Katrina and the Waves. You want to keep hearing your favorite summer songs. It could be one that's tied to a great summer memory or just a song that feels like summer to you, like that one does. You can email metromorning@cbc.ca. Sunshine definitely in the forecast today. After all that rain yesterday, a sunny day with a high expected of 26, clear tonight, a low of 14. Tuesday, sunny and a high expected of 27 degrees. The breaking news this morning has to do with the labor situation with WestJet. There has been a tentative agreement between WestJet and its striking flight attendants. Flight attendants are expected to return to work. This tentative agreement still needs to be ratified by all of the members. What we don't have a clear handle on right now is how quickly the airline is going to be able to resume their flights. They can't turn it around really quickly because crews and planes are scattered throughout the country. So it could take a number of days before things are back to normal. So that requires keeping in touch with the airline. It's something that Nicole Martin is covering as well this morning.
1: Yeah, absolutely. Definitely our top story this morning. So, you know, we're watching to see what comes out of that. But, you know, the big news is, you know, tentative deal reached, and we will be keeping our eye on all of the new developments that come out of that.
0: That's
1: and,
0: right.
1: And to see how quickly operations resume, because I think that that's what a lot of people are really concerned with. How fast am I going to get a flight for those who are stranded, have been at the airport?
0: Well, and so many things are contingent on the flights. I could see it, you know, Saturday I flew out of Calgary and I was on another airline, but I could see people standing as I was checking in, looking at the board, seeing that their flights were canceled, trying to figure out, okay, what do I do next? Because this is a busy travel weekend for many people, yeah. Or they're going to see family, or they're going to a big event and they need to be there. So we'll continue to update you on this story on Metro Morning and also on World Report, which is coming up on in a moment on CBC Radio 1.
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2: 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Coming up in half an hour, it's The Current.
4: I'm Lauren McGuinness. 2026 is shaping up to be a record-breaking year for many in the tourism industry in Canada, with 6% year-over-year growth. We'll hear from some happy tour operators and from an expert on how to make this boom even bigger. That's coming up on The Current.
2: This is World Report. Good morning. I'm Anis Hidari. We begin with developing news for travelers this morning. WestJet and the union representing its flight attendants have reached a tentative deal. The job action and subsequent lockout lasted little more than a day, but the impact was huge and felt by thousands of travelers. The CBC's Marianne Demain joins me now in studio. Marianne, what's the latest?

0: Thank you, Anise, and good morning. I'm Jill Dempsey, sitting in for Chris Glover on this Monday, August the 3rd. The sun is shining. It is 18 degrees. We expect a high today of 26. We'll have more on the tentative agreement in the WestJet strike in just a moment. But first, here's Nicole Martin with your local news.
1: Yeah, so as you've been hearing here on Metro Morning, as well as World Report, WestJet and QP have reached a tentative agreement.

0: And so the deal brings an end to the work stoppage and network-wide operation disruption. So both the strike and lockout notices have been withdrawn. The agreement will next go to WestJet cabin crew for a ratification vote.
1: Compensation over the work that flight attendants do before and after flights was really at the center of this dispute. The deal brings an end to the strike, which has grounded flights. It's left thousands of WestJet passengers scrambling. For more on what happens next, I'm joined by John Graddick. He is an operations and integrated aviation management professor at McGill University. John, good morning.
2: Good morning.
1: It's been a busy one for you, I'm sure.
2: It hasn't stopped at 6:32 this morning.
1: Okay. Well, we're going to keep it going with a conversation about what this tentative agreement actually indicates in terms of the conversations that were going back and forth this weekend.
2: Yeah, so I think that, you know, from what I understand and listening to both QP as well as WestJet, that there is an agreement on some form of payment for some of the work being done prior to the flight. I'm not sure whether the union got all 35 hours of work that they claim were being unpaid for in that monthly, but it didn't. So there's a movement afoot to recognize that this work ought to be paid separately from flight time, and that there will be a separate item on your paycheck as a flight attendant, so all ground time. And that is a start. That's a recognition by WestJet that ground time now becomes an integral part of your paycheck. And they have to manage it, and flight attendants will get remunerated for that. Now, the question is going to be one of what does that language look like, and that's something that they're going to be going on over the next. I think that the union basically made its point, and I think management minimized the impact, so hopefully they're happy.
1: How much did the agreement that flight attendants from Air Canada reached with their employer, how much did that agreement have to do or create pressure on WestJet to find a similar agreement with their employees?
2: Yeah, like I said, you know, I think that this is a tsunami that was facing WestJet, as I call it, and it's really a tsunami that started 3 years ago in the U.S. by flight attendants asking for some reporting or some pre-flight pay. They got it, United, American, and Delta. Air Canada got it last summer. So to me, it was inevitable that, you know, the industry will, in fact, move to this new standard of pay. So it's something that, you know, was due, and it took a strike at WestJet to get it done. So I think the union took a stand, and now we'll see eventually, you know, how much of that pre-flight time gets paid and at what rate. So I think that both sides made their points known. WestJet was concerned about its bottom line, concerned about its costs, and that's why we took a strike. So Now we have 250,000 passengers that WestJet now has to find seats for over the next few days, weeks, because their flights are already full. It's going to be a tough time to get all of that back on seat.
1: Let's talk about the difficulty of getting people where they want to go or where they expected to go with their WestJet ticket. How long do you suspect it's going to take for things to, I don't know if even normal is the right word, but return to the previous schedule?
2: It's going to, the first thing is get the airplanes moving. And I think that, you know, once you've got the airplane scheduled and you've got the airplanes crewed, you have flight ops and you have in-flight service, it's going to take them about 12 hours before we see those airplanes start to actually fly any great number. They may be able to fly a few short ones this morning through Calgary, Vancouver, Calgary to Toronto. But, you know, the majority of their fleet to the Caribbean and overseas probably won't be ready to fly until either late night or early tomorrow. So it's going to take them a good 12 to 14 hours to get their feet in the right place, get the crews, and get the airplanes to start to fly. So today's schedule, for all intents and purposes, those 75,000 people that had flights today are left in limbo. Scheduled to put them on today, the flights have been canceled.
1: Right. The chances of them flying tomorrow might be a bit better.
2: Odds are tight. You know, it's going to take them, I think it's going to take them about a week. It's going to take them about a week to clear the best. You know, there's not many seats. This is peak travel season. Flights are already full. So whatever you haven't canceled, those flights are still full. They haven't disappeared. So now you got to put a whole bunch of people on those flights that are already

0: well.
1: Is there a potential or is there a capacity to add extra flights to accommodate the 250,000 people who had their flights canceled?
0: Oh, I doubt it. WestJet's a very, very cost-conscious airline. Their fleet plan, their schedule is wound up pretty tight. There's not a lot of slack in their schedule that they can basically free up airplanes for extra flying. And the flying is, this is the time of year they make money. And so the schedule that they had published for this time of year is already busy. So I doubt very much we'll have a lot of extra flying done in this month. Stuff that's scheduled has to. And I think that's enough question.
1: So for those passengers who are in limbo, potentially they have a flight today or tomorrow, or they had a flight canceled, what's their best course of action?
0: Back and wait for WestJet to call. Don't panic. They know who you are. Hopefully they have your contact. If you bought those tickets through a travel agency or through an online website, make sure that that website or that travel agency knows your contact point, because WestJet will contact them for the rebooking. It won't contact you directly. That only happens if you book on WestJet's plane. Make sure your agencies know how to get hold of you. And WestJet will offer you a replacement flight within the next.
1: I want to emphasize that this is a tentative agreement. It still needs to be ratified by the union. Do you foresee any challenges with that?
0: No, I don't think so. I think the union knows that this is a road that they have to start slow. It's not something they know. That 35 hours they kept talking about that was unpaid per month, that was the ultimate. I think that let's start walking down that path and let's make sure we don't lose with the gains of that concept being recognized by the company, and let's progressively move down that path to get paid. So they'll take a few contracts, collective agreements, before they start getting serious in that 35.
1: John Graddick, I appreciate your time. I know you're a man in demand this morning. I appreciate you making time to talk to us.
0: My pleasure this morning. Have a great one. I'm going to be busy.
1: All right. Keep it going, John. John Graddick is an operations and integrated aviation management professor at McGill University. You are listening to Metro Morning on CBC Radio 1, 99.1. You can also find us on the CBC Listen app. After a day of nonstop rain, we're seeing some blue skies this morning. Right now, 18 degrees. We do expect a high of 26. The winds have been strong this morning, about 32 kilometers an hour at the moment. We expect clear skies tonight with a low expected of 14. And then Tuesday, it's going to be sunny and a high expected of 27 degrees. Wednesday, we're looking at some showers, about a 30% chance, and a 40% chance of showers on Thursday. So that's what your week looks like. Not quite so hot. Some rain to help the garden and to help the plants and to help the crops, which is something that everybody wants to see. 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You can also find us on the CBC News app. It's a tropical tasting fruit that used to grow in abundance right in southern Ontario. But now, good luck finding a pawpaw in a grocery store. There are very few trees left, and about 20 of them are in Forest Valley Outdoor Education Center in the north end of Toronto. Joel White Duck Ringette is hoping to change that. He is a chef, an educator, and founder of Minican Innovation and Design. Joel, good morning.
2: Good morning.
1: For anyone who hasn't had a pawpaw, which is probably a lot of people listening this morning, what does it look like?
2: Pawpaw, the fruit, is actually sort of oval shape, and it's, to me, it looks like an avocado, but much larger. And it has several stones in it, and they run together. So there could be anywhere from 12 to 14 pits inside of it that are quite large, say the size of a loony. So you can get seed from this quite easily if you can find the fruit.
1: What does the fruit taste like?
2: A lot of people report it as different, but definitely it's sweet. So that's why people are really attracted to it. It has this incredible texture that I'd say is something soft, like maybe avocado, but more creamy, like something like almost like a pudding, but not quite as soft. And the taste varies between the mix of a banana and a pear. It's just absolutely delicious.
1: It sounds so good. One can understand why it is important to indigenous cultures. How did it fit in to their consumption of food?
2: Well, I mean, previously, it's a hard question to ask because this tree has not been available to anyone or our community for many, many generations now. The tree, I understand, was populated into Ontario by the millions at some time in history, but obviously before our wonderful city continued to develop and urban sprawl continued to grow. So where I know they are now is beyond Hamilton, so south of there. In fact, there's at the farmers market, there's a group that comes from Leamington, Ontario, that bring the pawpaws every September, every fall, and that's how we access them.
1: Okay.
2: So, find in the city, of course, it's just a few people growing them, and we are one of the groups that are trying to return them to the city.
1: Why do you think there are so few pawpaw trees in Ontario?
2: I think that just the nature of the tree itself, number one, it needs a particular condition. So even now when we grow it, it has very important friend plants and friend trees that it needs to be near. It needs to be almost protected by the elements in some ways. It needs to be near already a standing forest and in a grove on its own. So that is certainly one of the reasons. So, you know, as you begin to develop, those parts of a forest get lost. So I would say the food forest essentially that it needs is just not in the city when we develop it. However, we know at Minicom, we know that it's very possible to regrow them since we did a partnership with TDSB and we started a small grove of pawpaws in the Forest Valley Education Center area because the conditions there were just quite perfect. Mm-hmm. So we have a very beautiful young grove that is growing there that's now about 4 to 5 feet tall at this time.
1: How tall do they grow?
2: They can grow anywhere from 10 to 15, even beyond that, if you've got a really old grove, feet. However, these trees don't typically bear fruit for 7 years. So we still have 3 or 4 years before we're going to see fruit on the trees that we have.
1: That requires an enormous amount of patience.
2: Yeah. But it's worth it. That's the thing, that people are all looking for that pawpaw because the taste is just so spectacular. And as you've heard me describe it, it's quite difficult to describe because some people taste pear, some people taste banana.
1: Yes.
2: Some people taste that together, and its texture is so incredible.
1: Besides the taste of the pawpaw, why is ecological restoration so important to you?
2: Well, someone who's been searching for our food lines for over 2 decades now, finding this pawpaw tree, to me specifically, is so important because when we're looking through our diet, our community had very few sweet things. You know, thinking of things, the most beautiful medicine that we got from the trees, of course, is the maple syrup.
1: Yes.
2: And then beyond that, it's all the beautiful berries that come at this time of year. But all of the stages of those things, like maple syrup, is about 2 weeks. And then, you know, beyond that, you've got so many different berries.

0: tree back, and it has very specific pollinators that help, you know, develop the rest of the insect world, the flower world, the plant world, etc. So that plant is specifically really important for me to find and try to return to this community where it belongs.
1: Where do you see this process, Joel, in 5 years?
0: I hope that there are a number of groups who are working very hard at this. Of course, there's Bickford and Friends right behind the Bickford Center at Christie and Bloor that have started their own little grove. So I see that as a community that's brought people together to protect that tree, to plant it, to do the ceremonies that bring community together. That is the work that we do as well at MiniCon Innovations and Design. Of course, we're looking at what are the old songs and the seed songs that our culture presented to the tree world, the plant world, to invite them, to nurture them, and grow them to the magnificence that they now help us as human beings. So we want to find those songs and those ways of taking care of seeds and help the rest of the community understand our relationship to the plant world, the tree world, all the things that human beings have agreed to do in our lifetime, which is take care of all of the natural world. That is our relationship to the water, the earth, the plants, the animals. And so bringing back the pawpaw, that sort of encompasses all of those things, bringing community together. So we see our grove at the Forest Valley location. Although it has closed very recently, we're going to continue to take care of that and look for other partners that may be able to do the same and expand that grove. And there's a couple of other locations. Recently, we planted an Indigenous healing garden at the Whitby Durham College location. So we're looking forward to see how those trees are growing. And of course, we're growing them up in our land. There have been a lot of changes with climate and adaptation. So we're seeing that the pawpaw can grow further north. So we've successfully planted several in the Kawartha region. So we're looking for areas to plant the tree and help it have its return so that people can access that fruit as well. And we can participate in its connection, its reconnection to us and the natural world.
1: Well, I certainly appreciate your efforts, and perhaps the conversation this morning might bring some new partners for you.
0: I hope so. I'm looking forward to discovering that as well.
1: Thank you for explaining the pawpaw. Now I'm getting hungry.
0: Well, good luck in finding one, and look to the farmer's market, and look for the gatherings of us at MiniCon, of course, and also our not-for-profit OBCON Indigenous Network, also Indigenous Cultural Network, also participates with several gardens in the city.
1: We will do that. Joel, thank you so much.
0: You're welcome. Thank you for having me.
1: Joel Whiteduck Ringett is a chef and educator. As he mentioned, he runs the MiniCon Innovation and Design, a garden and landscaping firm. It is dedicated to protecting local plant species and Indigenous foodways.
2: This is CBC News. From CBC Toronto, it's 8:30. Good morning. I'm Nicole Martin. 18 degrees, mainly sunny in the city right now. WestJet and the union representing over 4,000 flight attendants have reached a tentative deal ending a strike that began yesterday. The Canadian Union for Public Employees had been seeking pay for its members for non-flying duties. The strike led Canada's second largest airline to cancel hundreds of flights, stranding thousands of passengers. Martin Firestone is a travel insurance broker and the president of Travel Secure Inc. He says it will take time before operations return to normal.
3: I would think that they would try it tomorrow as the day again. We're going to hear that would be the potential start date. But even at that point, it's sporadic. You've got thousands of people stranded. So planes have to get out to them. Everything's going to get backed up. I knew this was going to happen. You're looking at 7 to 10 days before it gets back to normal. The question is, how soon will it get back to any movement whatsoever? And that's only going to come out in the next couple hours, I would think.
2: Details of the tentative deal have yet.

0: be released. The agreement will now go to the WestJet cabin crew for a ratification vote. Multiplex dwellers in some neighborhoods could be facing a new challenge in the months ahead. City Councilor Alejandra Bravo wants staff to look into barring some multiplex occupants from getting street parking permits. CBC Toronto's Mike Smee explains why.
1: When it comes to multiplex construction, Councilor Bravo's Davenport ward is the busiest in the city. Hundreds of new building permits were issued in the first couple of years after council allowed developers to build multiplexes much more easily. But while multiplexes may be helping ease the housing crunch, they are coming with a hidden cost: street parking problems.
2: Absolutely. If you have more people moving into, you know, essentially what used to be one dwelling, and you get 5-6 cars out of that, it makes it very difficult for people.
1: That's Craig Schreier. He's lived in the ward for 10 years, and he's getting frustrated with having to walk blocks to find street parking. Schreier agrees with Bravo's motion. She says the solution is to limit the number of street parking permits given to people who move into multiplexes.
3: We can't make more road space. We can't invent more parking space, and it puts huge amount of pressure in communities.
1: Bravo's motion passed easily at the July 30th council meeting. The study will be part of the city's ongoing parking program review, due to be completed early next year. Mike Smee, CBC News, Toronto.
0: Well, one man is dead after being struck by a pickup truck in a grass parking lot at the Veld Music Festival over the weekend. It happened around 11:30 Friday night. Police say a 29-year-old man was lying on the grass at Downsview Park when the pickup truck hit him. The pedestrian was taken to hospital with life-threatening injuries but died in hospital on Sunday. The 57-year-old pickup driver remained on scene. There's an ongoing investigation by traffic services. No word on any charges. And Nathan Phillips Square hosted the 9th annual Taste of India Festival this weekend. On Saturday, the square was packed with over 100 vendors, live performances, and thousands of attendees. Among them, Mayor Olivia Chow, who took to the stage to learn some traditional dance moves. She spoke about what the festival means to her and the city.
4: There's something very special about the city of Toronto. Everyone is welcome. Everyone feels they belong. And then no matter what culture, what heritage, what language, skin color, who you are, we come together and celebrate. We learn, embrace each other, and we do not divide.
0: On Sunday, the festival was dampened by heavy rain, but programming continued. Organizers are looking to host an even larger scale event in years to come. And more than 2,000 athletes sweated through the heat and pouring rain yesterday for the Ironman Canada Triathlon. Both the men's and women's events saw a new winner come out on top. The CBC's Jaden Dill was at the race and has more.
5: Supporters cheering on thousands of athletes daring to become an Ironman. But the grueling triathlon is not for the faint of heart. Standing in their way, a 2.8-kilometer swim, a 180-kilometer bike ride, and a 42-kilometer run to finish it off.
6: I've been dreaming about this since I was a little kid.
5: Keon Sunderji has competed in 9 Ironmans but never won. That changed yesterday. The 23-year-old from Calgary crossed the finish line in 8 hours and 27 minutes.
6: And I'm so excited that I got to show what I can do on the course.
5: And he showed off his endurance while also battling the weather.
6: It was hot and humid. Even though it was rainy, it was still very humid. I'm from Calgary, so we don't have this kind of humidity.
5: Ariane Lalancette of Quebec City was competing in her first Ironman ever. She trained 25 hours a week for the last 3 months and finished as the field's fastest woman.
7: I feel great. It was an amazing day.
5: Like other athletes, she had friends and family travel to cheer her on. She says seeing that support on the sidelines kept her going.
7: You have 1 or 2 minutes that you don't think about the pain. You think
5: some of the athletes will now fix their eyes on the Ironman World Championship in Hawaii this October. Jaden Dill, CBC News, Ottawa.
0: And lastly, it appears as if Kevin Gausman's time with the Toronto Blue Jays has come to an end. The veteran right-hander was traded by the Jays to the Chicago Cubs Sunday night. Toronto is getting outfielder Brett Bateman and infielder Ty Seltzine in return. Gausman was one of Toronto's most reliable starters for 5 seasons. That is the CBC News. I'm Nicole Martin. Quick look at the weather forecast. A few showers ending this morning. Sky clearing up throughout the day. A bit windy today as well. A high of 26 degrees, feeling closer to 31 with the humidex. A clear sky this evening. Low of 14 degrees overnight. And then tomorrow, sunny and a high of 27. Right now in downtown Toronto, 18 degrees and mainly sunny.
8: We've lost Kevin Gausman. We're going

And continue to watch to see what happens as we approach the MLB trade deadline at 6 o'clock tonight. Some potentials, George Springer, Bieber. We'll see what happens. We're also watching to see what news comes out of WestJet. There was a tentative agreement that was reached early this morning, about an hour and a half ago. We got the news. What we don't know is how soon flights are going to resume. So if you're holding a ticket, bear with us. We continue to find the latest information. Some experts say it could take about a week before the schedule resumes and gets back to normal, but we'll continue to follow that story here at CBC News throughout the day. Stay with us for the latest on that. I'm Jill Dempsey. I've been sitting in today for Chris Glover. I'll be back with you again tomorrow. Enjoy your holiday Monday.

0: I'm Lauren McGuinness, and you're listening to The Current. Now, this WestJet labor dispute, now deal, comes in the midst of a tourism boom here in Canada. Travel to the U.S. is still down. War, heat waves, and fires are making many overseas destinations less appealing. So a lot of Canadians are choosing to stay in the country for their summer vacations. Meanwhile, visitors from abroad are pouring in. Many Canadian travel operators are seeing their bookings go way up. Caroline Mongrain is with Great Canadian Trails, which offers multi-day self-guided hiking and biking trips. She's in our Ottawa studio. Good morning.
1: Good morning.
0: These stats show Canadian tourism revenue is set to grow 6% year over year. Are you seeing that growth reflected in your bookings?
1: Oh, absolutely. This year, again, will be our biggest year to date. So there's a lot of people on the trails at the moment.
0: What do you think is driving that growth in the Canadian tourism sector?
1: It's a mixture of things. There's obviously what's happening with our neighbor. There's also, we have so much natural beauty around Canada that people want to stay. We don't have anything to envy to the other country at all. We can go from the Rockies to going eating lobster on the Atlantic coast. So we really have everything.

0: crew. We know this disruption has been frustrating for our guests and WestJetters, and we're sorry for that. So what's next? The tentative agreement will now be taken to the members, and they will then vote on it in order for it to be ratified. Marianne Demain, CBC News, Toronto.
1: A spokesperson for Iran's foreign ministry says they are not currently in talks with the U.S. and don't have plans to send a delegation abroad. This is despite U.S. President Donald Trump's claims that an agreement with Iran is in the works and that talks will be resuming today. Steve Futterman reports.
2: This is, again, trying to decipher and really read between the lines to figure out what each side is trying to get across. Trump yesterday on Air Force One told reporters the attacks he was about to give the go-ahead for would have been massive. He actually compared them to the Second World War.
3: It would be the biggest attack since World War II. And disasters.
2: Now, Trump had been threatening major new military attacks on Iran for days, but Iran seems to be making threats of its own by expanding into new areas. An apparent drone attack on an Egyptian port, new missile launches toward Jordan and Kuwait. This possibility of venturing into new areas is something that has really greatly worried Washington and its allies. The New York Times says today Saudi Arabia and Qatar have expressed concerns about their ability to defend their oil and gas facilities. Steve Futterman, CBC News, Los Angeles.
1: Well, extreme heat is fueling a litany of new crises across Europe. Wildfires have been a problem for weeks in several countries, with Greece the latest country dealing with rapidly spreading fires. Drought is another problem in other countries. Anna Cunningham has the latest from London.
4: This latest heat wave is moving across Eastern Europe, sparking wildfires in Greece. Gale force winds are hampering efforts. Operations by water dropping planes now more perilous. On Sunday, a mid-air collision between two firefighting helicopters killed two crew members. Hundreds of firefighters are now battling a major wildfire west of the capital, Athens. More than 1,000 people have been evacuated from homes in the region, including some 250 rescued by boats from popular tourist beaches. In Hungary, Europe's second-largest river is drying out, exposing riverbanks and even the remains of suspected mammoth bones. For the first time in 44 years, Hungary has shut down most of its only nuclear power plant. The Pax power plant uses the waters of the River Danube as a coolant and generates about half the country's electricity. Anna Cunningham, CBC News, London.
1: And parts of South Korea, people have been urged to stop all outdoor activities. Some regions have seen temperatures surpass 40 degrees for the fifth day in a row. Authorities have expanded emergency heat warnings across Korea, and the heat wave that has shattered records shows no signs of easing. Forecasters expect the temperature in Western Korea to rise in the coming days. Well, that is the CBC News from Toronto. I'm Nicole Martin. You can always get your local news anytime on our website. Just head to cbc.ca/Toronto. 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Here's the weather forecast for Toronto, Hamilton, and Niagara. We'll see a few showers ending this morning, then the sky clearing up throughout the day. A bit windy today, a high of 26, feeling like 31 with the humidex. A clear sky this evening, a low of 14 degrees overnight, and then tomorrow, sunny and a high of 27. For Peterborough and the Kawarthas, a few showers ending this morning, then a mix of sun and cloud, a high of 26 degrees. A clear sky tonight, we'll see some fog patches developing overnight, a low of 11 degrees, and then tomorrow, sunny and a high of 27.
5: I'm Lauren McGinnis, and you're listening to The Current. You don't really have any friends, do you, Dad? That's a candid observation that actor and writer Andrew McCarthy's son made one night sitting at the kitchen table. And it left Andrew with a lot of questions. What had actually happened to his friendships? If he rarely saw these men who he considered friends, were they still indeed his friends? So he hit the road to find out, reconnecting with friends and speaking with strangers along the way. Andrew McCarthy's latest book is Who Needs Friends? An Unscientific Examination of Male Friendship Across America. Matt Galloway spoke with Andrew McCarthy in April. Here's that conversation.
6: You're kind of defensive when your son kind of looked up from the guitar and said, you don't have any friends, do you? But it was kind of, it was a direct hit, right? He struck a nerve.
7: He did. But in my defense, I kind of had to say, you know, there's more to our lives than our kids are aware, you know. And he was so direct the way kids are, you know. He was just so direct. And he didn't mean it in any kind of nasty or kind of judgmental way. He was just telling me a funny story about one of his friends, and then he finished his

0: CBC Toronto, mainly sunny, 20 degrees. I'm Nicole Martin. Here are your top stories. WestJet and the union representing over 4,000 flight attendants have reached a tentative deal, ending a strike that began yesterday. The Canadian Union for Public Employees had been seeking pay for its members for non-flying duties. The strike led Canada's second largest airline to cancel hundreds of flights, stranding thousands of passengers. Details of the tentative deal have yet to be released. The agreement will now go to the WestJet cabin crew for a ratification vote. And Iran's foreign ministry says there are no current talks with the United States. A spokesperson says the only talks happening right now are with Oman. The two countries say they are negotiating a way to secure safe passage through the Strait of Hormuz. What isn't clear is whether negotiations between the U.S. and Iran will resume today. Earlier in the day, Trump said he had been asked by Iran and U.S. allies to hold off on any attacks. He said that the perimeters of a deal had been reached. More news ahead. Here's the weather forecast for Toronto, Hamilton, and Niagara. We'll see a few showers ending this morning, then the sky clearing up throughout the day. A bit windy today, a high of 26, feeling like 31 with the Humidex. A clear sky this evening, a low of 14 degrees overnight, and then tomorrow, sunny and a high of 27. For Peterborough and the Kawarthas, a few showers ending this morning, then a mix of sun and cloud, a high of 26 degrees. A clear sky tonight, we'll see some fog patches developing overnight, a low of 11 degrees, and then tomorrow, sunny and a high of 27.
1: I'm Lauren McGuinness, and you're listening to The Current. On this August-long weekend, some of you might be lucky enough to be on a little getaway, maybe at a cottage or cabin. As is holiday tradition here at The Current, we bring you an episode of The Vinyl Cafe, where Dave and Morley find a bit of bad luck.

0: are negotiating a way to secure safe passage through the Strait of Hormuz. What isn't clear is whether negotiations between the U.S. and Iran will resume today, something U.S. President Donald Trump appeared confident about when speaking aboard Air Force One late yesterday.
1: Well, now what we're doing is we're talking to them in the form of a negotiation. It begins tomorrow afternoon, and we'll see if it's true. I'd love to do that, save a lot of lives, save a lot of unnecessary power, to be honest with you.
0: Earlier in the day, Trump said he had been asked by Iran and U.S. allies to hold off on any attacks. He said the parameters of a deal had been reached. And now to Greece, where Greek police are going door to door this weekend urging people to leave. Wildfires northwest of Athens have destroyed more than 100 homes. Two helicopters battling the fires collided in the area on Sunday. Two people died in one of those choppers, while the crew in the other survived. Meanwhile, fire crews further west reported progress on fires in France, Portugal and Spain, but heat continues to affect life in Europe. Hungary's prime minister saying the next 5 days are critical for the country. Peter Magyar announcing the country is shutting its only nuclear power plant. It has been closed due to low water levels on the Danube River. Temperatures are now expected to reach as high as 38 degrees in Hungary over the next few days. Meantime, Cuba, the largest island nation in the Caribbean, has been plunged into darkness again due to another energy grid collapse. This follows three separate blackouts the island of 10 million people suffered in July, all attributed to the U.S.-imposed oil blockade that's putting pressure on the country's aging energy infrastructure. Rolling blackouts have forced some locals to try and use electricity in off-peak hours, unsure of how long it will last. And lastly, back here at home, Kevin Gausman's time with the Toronto Blue Jays has come to an end. The veteran right-hander was traded by the Jays to the Chicago Cubs Sunday night. Toronto is getting outfielder Brett Bateman and infielder Ty Seldesen in return. Gausman was one of Toronto's most reliable starters for five seasons. Playing in Toronto has arguably been the highlight of his career, earning his second All-Star appearance in 2023 and finishing third in Cy Young Award voting. He also played a critical role in the Blue Jays run to the World Series in 2025. That is the CBC News from Toronto. I'm Nicole Martin. You can always get your local news anytime on our website at cbc.ca/Toronto. 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Here's the weather forecast for Toronto, Hamilton, and Niagara. We'll see a few showers ending this morning, then the sky clearing up throughout the day. A bit windy today, a high of 26, feeling like 31 with the humidex. A clear sky this evening, a low of 14 degrees overnight, and then tomorrow, sunny and a high of 27. For Peterborough and the Kawarthas, a few showers ending this morning, then a mix of sun and cloud, a high of 26 degrees. A clear sky tonight, we'll see some fog patches developing overnight, a low of 11 degrees, and then tomorrow, sunny and a high of 27.
2: Hi, welcome to the show. Before we get going today, just a quick disclaimer that the episode you're about to hear is a repeat broadcast. We'll be back with a brand new episode tomorrow, August 4th. I'm Garby Bailey, and for Tom Power, welcome to Q. Today on the show, there are not a lot of people that can say that they can trace their Canadian ancestry directly back to the 1700s. Lance Sampson, who goes by the name Aquaculture, can, and on his latest album, he does just that. The album is called 1783 and goes deep into Afro-Nova Scotian history, Lance's family history. Our conversation covers a lot of ground. That's coming up. Plus, sometimes feeling super awkward can be just the kind of pressure you need to create the best art. I'll introduce you to musician Tegan Johnson and her alter ego, Neon Schoolgirl. That's also coming up on Q. Glad you're here. All right, why don't we kick things off with some music? Listen to this.

am playing my air tambourine. That's Holy by Halifax's own Lance Sampson. There's a good chance you know him by his artist name, Aquaculture. The song Holy is on his new album, 1783.

0: Toronto, mainly sunny, 20 degrees. I'm Nicole Martin. Here are your top stories. WestJet and the union representing over 4,000 flight attendants have reached a tentative deal, ending a strike that began yesterday. The Canadian Union for Public Employees had been seeking pay for its members for non-flying duties. The strike led Canada's second largest airline to cancel hundreds of flights, stranding thousands of passengers. Details of the tentative deal have yet to be released. The agreement will now go to the WestJet cabin crew for a ratification vote. And Iran's foreign ministry says there are no current talks with the United States. A spokesperson says the only talks happening right now are with Oman. The two countries say they are negotiating a way to secure safe passage through the Strait of Hormuz. What isn't clear is whether negotiations between the U.S. and Iran will resume today. Earlier in the day, Trump said he had been asked by Iran and U.S. allies to hold off on any attacks. He said that the perimeters of a deal had been reached. More news ahead. Here's the weather forecast for Toronto, Hamilton, and Niagara. We'll see a few showers ending this morning, then the sky clearing up throughout the day. A bit windy today, a high of 26, feeling like 31 with the Humidex. A clear sky this evening, a low of 14 degrees overnight, and then tomorrow, sunny and a high of 27. For Peterborough and the Kawarthas, a few showers ending this morning, then a mix of sun and cloud, a high of 26 degrees. A clear sky tonight, we'll see some fog patches developing overnight, a low of 11 degrees, and then tomorrow, sunny and a high of 27.
1: The following episode of Q is a repeat broadcast. We'll be back with a brand new episode tomorrow, August 4th. You can be sure that. You can be sure that. I'm Garvey Bailey, and for Tom Power, you're listening to Q. You're in the middle of my conversation with the musician Lance Sampson, also known as Aquaculture. Lance is from Halifax, and he has a new record out now. It's called 1783. It's really a celebration of Black history in Nova Scotia. In the first part of our conversation, Lance shared how he's been able to trace his own family history to that time. I'm talking about 1783. And how what he found out inspired a lot of the music on this record. So what you're hearing now is from Lance's very first appearance on Q, a live performance of his original song, Sure. It won the CBC Searchlight competition.

0: CBC Toronto, mainly sunny, 20 degrees. I'm Nicole Martin. Here are your top stories. WestJet and the union representing over 4,000 flight attendants have reached a tentative deal ending a strike that began yesterday. The Canadian Union for Public Employees had been seeking pay for its members for non-flying duties. The strike led Canada's second largest airline to cancel hundreds of flights, stranding thousands of passengers. Details of the tentative deal have yet to be released. The agreement will now go to the WestJet cabin crew for a ratification vote. And Iran's foreign ministry says there are no current talks with the United States. A spokesperson says the only talks happening right now are with Oman. The two countries say they are negotiating a way to secure safe passage through the Strait of Hormuz. What isn't clear is whether negotiations between the U.S. and Iran will resume today. Earlier in the day, Trump said he had been asked by Iran and U.S. allies to hold off on any attacks. He said that the perimeters of a deal had been reached. More news ahead. Here's the weather forecast for Toronto, Hamilton, and Niagara. We'll see a few showers ending this morning, then the sky clearing up throughout the day. A bit windy today, a high of 26, feeling like 31 with the humidex. A clear sky this evening, a low of 14 degrees overnight, and then tomorrow, sunny and a high of 27. For Peterborough and the Kawarthas, a few showers ending this morning, then a mix of sun and cloud, a high of 26 degrees. A clear sky tonight, we'll see some fog patches developing overnight, a low of 11 degrees, and then tomorrow, sunny and a high of 27.
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0: Hello, everybody. I am Gavin Crawford. Welcome to Because News, Canada's funniest news quiz. To paraphrase Mark Carney, if you're not on this panel, then you are on the menu. Let's meet today's delicious dishes, shall we? In the first chair, just like Macron, she rolled in sporting mirrored shades. Ice cool and ready to French, it's Jan Caruana. And like the European Union, he also holds a large amount of American debt. Get ready to bond with Tom Hearn.
1: Hello.
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0: Finally, after the Blake Lively mess, they're worried their text with Taylor Swift will also leak. Taylor's other bestie, Adonis Charlie.
3: Oh, sorry. We're mean together.
0: All right, mean girls, are you ready to make some games out of the news?
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2: Of course.
0: Then let's begin.
5: Here we go.

It's time for an altered lyric panel. This week's song comes courtesy of one very special Sesame Street resident, my good pal Ernie. Have a listen to the song and see if you can figure out the headline behind it.

time to make a stand. Start a new day with Trelegy. No once daily COPD medicine has the power to treat COPD in as many ways as Trelegy. With three medicines

0: Last question. Here's your chance to tell the people who make pharmaceutical ads how to make them better. What would you do differently?
1: Well, I think there's lots of room for creativity. I think you could do a lot of storytelling in pharmaceutical ads. I just think that there's no excuse for bad work, ever. Stipulations, regulations are no excuse because creativity loves constraint.
0: Terry O'Reilly, those are wise words. Thank you so much for speaking with us.
1: My pleasure, Brian.
2: Some say we're at a fork in the road. We can permit tell-all ads like they have in the U.S., or we can ban reminder ads, as Barbara Mintz has suggested, a position endorsed by the Canadian Medical Association. And if we stopped asking our doctors, I'm pretty sure they would not mind one bit. Stick around. After the break, I'll be speaking to Terry about why hospitals market themselves and what they're trying to achieve.
3: Partly cloudy and feels like the upper 20s in Toronto. I'm Khalil Hassanali with a CBC News update. The big news is that WestJet and the union representing over 4,000 flight attendants have reached a tentative deal. It brings an end to the strike, which started yesterday. The strike led Canada's second largest airline to cancel hundreds of flights, stranding thousands of passengers. Details of the tentative deal had yet to be fully released. Experts have stressed in the past that it still takes a couple of days for things to return to normal. One man is dead after being struck by a pickup truck in a grass parking lot at the Veld Music Festival over the weekend. It happened around 11:30 Friday night. Police say a 29-year-old man was lying on the grass at Downsview Park when the pickup truck hit him. The 57-year-old driver of the truck remained on the scene. The investigation is ongoing. There are no word on any charges being laid at this time. The weather forecast for Toronto, Hamilton, and Niagara. Sunny today, but a bit windy, getting up to a high of 26 degrees, feeling like the low 30s with a very high UV index reading. Clear overnight, dropping down to 14, and then sunny tomorrow and Wednesday with highs in the upper 20s. For Peterborough and the Kawarthas, we do have a mix of sun and cloud today. As we go through the rest of the afternoon, it is going to clear a little bit more. Windy and a high of 26. Clear overnight tonight, dropping down to 11, and then sunny tomorrow and a high of 27 degrees.
2: I'm Dr. Brian Goldman, and you're listening to a holiday double episode of White Coat Black Art. When we think about healthcare advertising, we tend to think about drug companies. 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
5: 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I am the host of Under the Influence on CBC, and I am a 40-plus year ad man.
2: As a 40-plus year ad exec and friend of White Coat Black Art, Terry O'Reilly has seen a lot of hospital ad campaigns, good and not so good. Terry O'Reilly, welcome back to White Coat Black Art.
5: Well, thanks for having me. Always great to be here.
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6: 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I'm Kevin Smith, president and CEO of UHN. I want to say thank you to our whole team, uniting to create the best care, education, and research. 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
2: What do you think of that ad?
5: Well, it's pretty straight ahead. It could not be more straight ahead. And he's telling it like it is. There's no creativity there or persuasion per se. He's really delivering a straight ahead message.
2: It's interesting, you know, with your encyclopedic knowledge of ads through the decades, he's not the first CEO to speak on behalf of the company in a pitch.
5: That's for sure.
2: Yeah, I'm thinking of Victor Kiam.
7: Hello, I'm Victor Kiam. I used to be a dedicated wet shaver till my wife bought me this Remington M3 electric shaver. I was delighted and impressed. So impressed.
2: I bought the company?
5: Yeah, Lee Iacocca.
8: Well, it's here. Time for me to step down and retire as chairman of Chrysler. And hey, anybody that goes out wants to go out with a bang. You know, I

0: rely alone as it contends with the ongoing U.S. oil blockade. Cuba has struggled to import fuel since the U.S. military captured Venezuelan President Nicolas Maduro in January. That cut off the island's primary fuel source. This blackout comes as Washington pressures Havana into making economic reforms. And that is the world this hour. For CBC News, I'm Stephanie Skanderas.
1: The weather forecast for Toronto, Hamilton, and Niagara. Sunny today, but a bit windy, getting up to a high of 26 degrees, feeling like the low 30s with a very high UV index reading. Clear overnight, dropping down to 14, and then sunny tomorrow and Wednesday with highs in the upper 20s. For Peterborough and the Kawarthas, we do have a mix of sun and cloud today. As we go through the rest of the afternoon, it is going to clear a little bit more. Windy and a high of 26. Clear overnight tonight, dropping down to 11, and then sunny tomorrow and a high of 27 degrees.
2: Hey, if you're looking for a book to read and sink into, I've got you.
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2: 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My colleague Talia Cleott on the food that feeds our souls.
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2: I'm Antonio Michael Downing. Welcome to The Next Chapter, the summer edition. Is there one meal that reminds you of home? For me, it's a Trinidadian street food called doubles. It is curry chickpea between two patties of flatbreads, basically, with some tamarind chutney, if you want to know. It conjures all these memories. My colleague, CBC Brooks producer Talia Cleott, went on a side quest this year. She made a radio documentary called Dishing Up Stories. She talked to authors, an academic, and even a video game designer about how telling stories about food helped them and people they know to open up. We're going to play it today. But first, Talia is here in the studio to give us the insider scoop. Hello, Talia.
3: Hello. Thanks for having me.
2: What sparked the idea for making this radio special?
3: I've been reading a ton of food memoirs, and I think the Canadian publishing industry has been really big on Canadian food memoirs recently. I read Rachel Fan's Restaurant Kid, Bonnie Reichert's How to Share an Egg, Poutine by Justin Giovanetti, La Moth, and all of these stories had one thread that felt like it connected with me really strongly. And that was that food is a way into telling family stories, for bringing up things that you didn't even know you remembered. It's a way into talking about things that are sometimes a little bit hard to get immigrant parents to open up about. And so I thought that there was some thread there. And I've always loved documentary radio. So I decided to pitch a special about how food has the power of opening up these conversations in the hopes of, you know, trying to get some answers, meeting really interesting people, and of course, getting to try some delicious treats along the way.
2: Come on, we came for the food.
3: Yeah, you do.
2: Let's dig into the special.
3: There's nothing like a taste of home. From roti to borscht, every dish we devour has a story. The food that stops us in our tracks can reveal so much about where we come from and where we're going. Food has the power to unlock memories.
9: When I was a child, my dad talked about this mysterious dish that he had and how much he loved it. I thought, well, I'm a chef. Why can't I just make this thing? It's not that big a deal.
3: It can connect you to others.
10: But there's something about food and the restaurant that doesn't seem as vulnerable. Like, oh, she could easily talk about like this dish that she made or like what it reminds her of.
3: And help you pass down culture from generation to generation.
11: The reason that it meant so much to her was because she got

0: Welcome back to Dishing Up Stories, a show that explores how storytellers come alive when food is on the table. Amanda Whitaker has seen firsthand how food is an entryway into pretty serious conversations. In fact, it's her bread and butter. She's a PhD candidate at the University of Toronto, researching migration and history through the pages of cookbooks, shared meals, and conversations about food. As part of her research, she talked to about 60 people who have immigrated to Montreal. By asking them about food, and sometimes even making it with them, she learned a lot about leaving home and settling in a new country. And she also learned about her own family along the way. Hi, Amanda. Thanks so much for joining me today.
1: Hi, thank you for having me.
0: Your research really relies on how willing people are to share. Was there a time that talking about food really helped someone open up about a difficult topic?
1: You know, that's a great question, because I really do feel like I walk in as a historian, and I feel sometimes like I walk out a bit like a therapist, because people unload so much of their life story on you. And I think that they themselves don't even realize that they're going to share as much as they will. But I think that's the humanist side of oral history, the power of it, of just being able to talk one-on-one, sharing history, sharing stories. And I found that bringing in my own personal history has also helped. If you're going to share a bit with me, then I open a little bit up to you as well. And that kind of creates that intimacy in that space. When I start the interviews off, I always go through the consent form, and I have this one part of the consent form when I say, you know, the risk of doing this interview with me is that you may cry. And they laugh, oh, how am I going to cry over food? I feel like by the end of my study, I need to do statistics on this, because the amount of people who actually do cry in these interviews, it's overwhelming, because it gets so deeply personal.
0: You mentioned how sometimes to make people feel comfortable, you also share a little bit of yourself. And I know that in doing your own research, you had to look into your own family history. Your mom and grandmother migrated to Canada from Guyana, but they both have different relationships to where they're from. What was your mom?

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0: Strong Winds by Ian Tyson, made famous by the great folk duo Ian and Sylvia.
1: For you, if I'm never back this way, think I'll go.
0: I'm Brian Katz. I'm a musician, guitarist, pianist, composer, and educator.
1: I've got some friends that I could go working for.
2: How important is the number four to the guitar?
0: It's very important in terms of the tuning.
1: One more time, but we've been through this 100 times or more. Four strong.
2: Standard guitar tuning is defined by the number four. With just one exception, the strings are tuned in fourths, meaning they are all four notes apart in pitch.
0: So we have a fourth between E and A, E, F, G, A. We have A, B, C, D, we have D, E, F, G, and then we have a major third, G, A, B, and then we have another fourth, B, C, D, E.
2: And according to Brian, it's that tuning that has given the guitar its classic open string sound.
0: You know, the guitar before it was like a concert instrument. You know, its essential role was really of an accompanying instrument where you're using chords, people call them cowboy chords, like in a cute kind of way. And everybody's heard like these simple chords.

you know, CFG, right? People talk about rock and roll, three chords, etc., and a lot of folk music, and just tons of music. And it's not just the chords. There's something qualitatively very, very different than hearing those chords on a piano or a guitar. Because here I got the open strings. And the open strings are like, they're so attractive to the ear. Yeah, they're very harp-like.

0: of flight stranding thousands of passengers. Details of the tentative deal had yet to be fully released. Experts have stressed in the past that it still takes a couple of days for things to return to normal. One man is dead after being struck by a pickup truck in a grass parking lot at the Veld Music Festival over the weekend. It happened around 11:30 Friday night. Police say a 29-year-old man was lying on the grass at Downsview Park when the pickup truck hit him. The 57-year-old driver of the truck remained on the scene. The investigation is ongoing. There are no word on any charges being laid at this time. The weather forecast for Toronto, Hamilton, and Niagara. Sunny today, but a bit windy, getting up to a high of 26 degrees, feeling like the low 30s with a very high UV index reading. Clear overnight, dropping down to 14, and then sunny tomorrow and Wednesday with highs in the upper 20s. For Peterborough and the Kawarthas, we do have a mix of sun and cloud today. As we go through the rest of the afternoon, it is going to clear a little bit more. Windy and a high of 26. Clear overnight tonight, dropping down to 11, and then sunny tomorrow and a high of 27 degrees.
1: Welcome back to Ideas in the Afternoon. I'm Nala Ayed. Since at least the time of Pythagoras in ancient Greece, the number four has been viewed as a beacon of harmony. But among its musical peers, four has a bit of an edge.
2: Very different quality.
1: It's that quality that has made four a bit of a loose cannon in certain cultural and scientific circles.
3: In contemporary terms, it's definitely being avoided.
4: There's a certainty about counting up to four, and then we start to get this there be dragons kind of, we're just glimpsing into the unknown.
5: It becomes really complicated very quickly. It's very, very hard to control.
1: We're calling this episode Rule Maker, Rule Breaker. The wondrous number four.
6: Okay, let's start with your license plates.
1: Producer Annie Bender takes it from here.
6: What do your license plates say and why?
3: Well, it's a fun play. The number eight and number nines, these in Chinese tradition culture are considered extremely lucky numbers. And so I have license plates that's ending in 3 8s or 4 9s.
6: But would you ever consider a license plate that had the number 4 in it?
3: I would definitely try to avoid it.
6: Wenren Jiang is a retired political science professor and founding director of the China Institute at the University of Alberta. And he's not the only one avoiding the number four.
3: It is definitely the case in Chinese contemporary culture that number four is avoided to the extent that many agencies have taken number four out of the license plates. Commercial real estate marketing is not in favor of number four. So therefore, they often skip the entire floor of 4s, 14s, 24s, etc. Instead, either not to have them at all or replacing them by, say, 3A, 13A, 20, 3A, etc. Right? In fact, the well-known high-speed rail train models in China skipped the ending number four altogether in terms of their serial numbers.
6: What is it about the number four that makes it so unappealing in Chinese culture?
3: Well, number four is associated with the sound of si, which is death, and therefore people tend to avoid it.
6: This superstition, sometimes referred to as tetraphobia, is common across East Asia, but it hasn't always been that way.
3: In Chinese ancient history up to modern times, number four, in fact, symbolizes structure, stability, completeness, and cultural excellence.
6: From balance and stability to bad luck and even death, the number four's spectacular fall from grace in China echoes the medieval fate of the perfect fourth.
3: There's kind of the pros and cons, historical dimensions, and contemporary twists regarding number four,
6: And speaking of twists,

0: 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So what are advertisers to do? Pants on fire. When customers lie to marketers on Under the Influence with Terry O'Reilly, Thursday morning at 11:30, 3:30 p.m. in Newfoundland, and on the CBC Listen app. Traditional songs, acoustic sounds, hip-hop, R&B, the dance floor-filling beats of electric powwow, and everything in between. Explore the diverse sounds of contemporary Indigenous music from across Turtle Island and around the world on Reclaimed. Right after the news.
1: From CBC News, The World This Hour, I'm Stephanie Skenderas. WestJet and the union representing its flight attendants have reached a tentative deal. The Canadian Union for Public Employees says the agreement includes compensation increases for groundwork that was previously unpaid.

0: big tune from Kobe D. That was Aim for the Stars. And that brass blasting, crowd chanting, anthemic feeling is all by design. Kobe D came up on Bidjigal Land in Maroubra, South Sydney, and he clawed his way up from freestyling in local parks to becoming a celebrated national rap icon, all while staying rooted in his community. And the song you just heard is all about paying it forward. Kobe says, I want people to hear it and feel like no dream is too big, especially young people coming from the same streets I started in. I want them to believe that they can see themselves in these spaces too. Love that. I'm Jared Martineau, and you've been listening to Reclaimed. If you want to find out more about any of the music you've been hearing today, head to the CBC Listen app and search Reclaimed. Coming up, your local news.
1: Partly cloudy and feels like the upper 20s in Toronto. I'm Khalil Hassanali with a CBC News update. The big news is that WestJet and the union representing over 4,000 flight attendants have reached a tentative deal. It brings an end to the strike, which started yesterday. The strike led Canada's second largest airline to cancel hundreds

0: Right, dropping down to 14, and then sunny tomorrow and Wednesday with highs in the upper 20s. For Peterborough and the Kawarthas, we do have a mix of sun and cloud today. As we go through the rest of the afternoon, it is going to clear a little bit more. Windy and a high of 26. Clear overnight tonight, dropping down to 11, and then sunny tomorrow and a high of 27 degrees.
1: I'm Jared Martineau. This is Reclaimed. Nicky O, Métis rapper Joey Styles has been at it for a long minute. And at this point, he's Indian country rap royalty. And I love the melodic pocket that he drops into on this one. Joey does what he does best. He tells it like it is. I'm really good at acting good. Did my time inside the hood. Now I'm posted on the res. Grind till every dollar's bled. Here's Joey Styles with Acting Good on Reclaimed.

0: Wildfires continue to burn out of control, fueled by dry and windy conditions. Tanya Fletcher has more.
1: There are places where crews still can't safely get in.
2: Okanagan Indian Band Chief Dan Wilson says the Bradley Creek wildfire is still very much active. Conditions too dangerous for crews to go in.
1: There are damaged power lines, unsafe trees, damaged infrastructure, and water systems that still have to be looked at. Until that work is done, we cannot safely bring people home.
2: He adds that might mean days, and for some residents, much longer. Gusty winds fanned the flames Friday, triggering a sudden and sweeping evacuation of thousands Saturday. By Sunday, some 5,000 people had been forced from their homes. About 30 kilometers south along the west side of Okanagan Lake, another fire is prompting more evacuations. An expanded order now covers nearly 100 properties, many resort cottages with tourists on what is the busiest long weekend of the year. Tanya Fletcher, CBC News, Vancouver.
0: Further south, Washington State is dealing with the worst fire season it has seen in three decades. More than 60,000 people have fled their homes in Spokane County. Chandra Fox is Deputy Director of Emergency Management for the area. She says a warm winter meant an insufficient snowpack this year, worsening drought conditions.
3: We're actually about 6 weeks ahead in terms of conditions. So where we're at today are conditions we normally see at the end of August or into September. So we're very concerned that not only are we under heightened risk, we're also potentially looking at fires well into October.
0: No injuries or deaths have been confirmed, but there are some reports of people missing. The U.S. is reporting its first deaths linked to Cyclospora. Health officials in Michigan say both people who died had significant underlying health conditions. Michigan State is at the center of a U.S.-wide outbreak traced to iceberg lettuce. The infection causes severe diarrhea that can last from a few days to a month. Across the country, there are more than 18,000 cases. The current outbreak is not affecting Canada, though health officials say travelers to the U.S. should avoid fruits and vegetables for now. At NASA,
4: I grew up on a cattle farm in Canada. It's a long way from being here with this mission in front of us.
0: That's Canadian astronaut Joshua Kutrick talking about being one of four members of the SpaceX mission to the International Space Station. It's set to lift off September 12th. The mission will see the crew spend 6 months aboard the ISS. Kutrick is from Fort Saskatchewan, Alberta, and says he'll be bringing a special item with him.
4: I'll be taking an old pocket watch, it's over 100 years old. So I'm a fourth generation Ukrainian Canadian. That watch came over with the first generation when they just homesteaded the place where I grew up. For me, it's really neat to look at that and reflect on just how much has changed in those 100 years, a little over 100 years.
0: The mission will include a Canadian-led study on how space travel affects human health. And that is The World This Hour. For CBC News, I'm Stephanie Skanderas.
5: The weather forecast for Toronto, Hamilton, and Niagara. Sunny today, but a bit windy, getting up to a high of 26 degrees, feeling like the low 30s with a very high UV index reading. Clear overnight, dropping down to 14, and then sunny tomorrow and Wednesday with highs in the upper 20s. For Peterborough and the Kawarthas, we do have a mix of sun and cloud today. As we go through the rest of the afternoon, it is going to clear a little bit more. Windy and a high of 26. Clear overnight tonight, dropping down to 11, and then sunny tomorrow and a high of 27 degrees.
6: It's not even a hobby anymore, it's an obsession. A hobby is something you do on the side, this is like all we do.
7: That's Braden McDowell. He and his 6-year-old daughter, Ellie Saba, are getting ready to climb Opal Ridge. It's a peak in the Canadian Rockies west of Calgary, and they climb a mountain together every single Monday.
6: I know, it's cold. We just don't want anything to go in on. Okay, now the worst part. Let's see her hair. Her, the ticks go into her hair. Because her hair is, like, so curly.
7: Have you got any ticks this year?
6: We have. We both had one on us.
8: It was on our legs.
7: I'm Liam Harrop, and for the next hour, we'll meet people from across the country who are consumed by mountains. This is Mountain Love.

0: pickup truck hit him. The pedestrian was taken to hospital with life-threatening injuries, but died in hospital yesterday. The 57-year-old driver of the pickup truck remained on scene. There's an ongoing investigation and no word yet on any charges. In Toronto, the 9th annual Taste of India Festival took over Nathan Phillips Square. It featured more than 100 food vendors. It becomes one of the city's largest food festivals. Mercedes Gastambide has more from the weekend.
1: Music, dancing, and endless rows of food tents. The 9th annual Taste of India Festival started off strong on Saturday. Nathan Phillips Square was packed with attendees searching for their favorite bite. In attendance was Toronto Mayor Olivia Chow.
2: I love the dance and I love the food.
1: More than 100 food vendors were at the annual event. The festival's co-founder Vadresh Shah says in the last 5 years, attendance has skyrocketed.
3: You see a diverse multicultural crowd coming and enjoying and celebrating the festival every year. They are enjoying the culture, they're enjoying the art exhibited and the heritage, and they're enjoying the performances as well as the cuisine.
1: On Sunday, the weather got in the way of the festival's plans. Downpour emptied out the square and many tents remained closed. But some came out despite the rain, like Grishma Savalia from Kitchener-Waterloo.
4: It is worth it. Every flavor, every taste, it's worth it.
1: Originally from Gujarat, India, she seeks out flavors from home wherever she can.
4: Like, we crave these flavors.
1: In spite of the weather challenges, organizers say they're eager to continue growing the scale of the event in years to come. Mercedes Gastambide, CBC News, Toronto.
0: The Park Lawn ramp to the westbound Gardner is closing for long-term construction. The city says it will be shuttered after the calendar switches to Wednesday. The closure is expected to remain in place until December. Drivers can still use the Windermere or Islington ramps to get onto the westbound Gardner. In just under 90 minutes, the MLB's trade deadline will come to a close. The Jays may still have deals in the work, but they've already made some big moves. Reports are that Dalton Varsho has been traded to the Houston Astros. Reliever Adam Mako, he's going to the Texas Rangers. Earlier today, the team acquired pitcher Jose Soriano from the Los Angeles Angels, but they paid a hefty price, sending top shortstop prospect Arjun Namala the other way. This follows last night's trade of pitcher Kevin Gausman to the Chicago Cubs. Toronto's getting outfielder Brett Bateman and infielder Ty Sothesian in return. Gausman was one of Toronto's most reliable relievers and starters for 5 years. You're listening to CBC Radio 1. That's the CBC News from Toronto. I'm Khalil Hassanawi. The weather forecast for Toronto, Hamilton, and Niagara: sunny today, but a bit windy, getting up to a high of 26 degrees, feeling like the low 30s with a very high UV index reading. Clear overnight, dropping down to 14, and then sunny tomorrow and Wednesday with highs in the upper 20s. For Peterborough and the Kawarthas, we do have a mix of sun and cloud today. As we go through the rest of the afternoon, it is going to clear a little bit more. Windy and a high of 26. Clear overnight tonight, dropping down to 11, and then sunny tomorrow and a high of 27 degrees.
5: Welcome back to Mountain Love. I'm your host, Liam Harrop. This is a show about the folks who climb pointy things, study rocks and ice, and get moved by mountains. Some even get a little gourmet on the summit, like our father and daughter duo. They're cooking up some noodles.
6: This is our tradition up here hiking, is eating noodles. We used to bring up cans, like a can of Alfagetti's, but I got tired of carrying the can opener as well. So we invested and bought a jet boil.
5: And so would that can of food been cold?
6: It was cold. We just used to eat cold Alfagetti's. Yeah, back in the day when we used to really grind it out, right, Ellie?
7: Yeah.
5: So where are you now?
7: In my sleeping bag. It's warm.
5: Is it nap time?
7: No, I'm going to eat first and then maybe play and then I'll nap.
6: Can I lift your head up? Put in some water. We got some ichiban. That's actually the name of it. And the Japanese style beef. They're a bit better quality than the no-name ones. They're 50 cents as opposed to 25 cents, but that extra 25 cents is massive in quality, if nothing else in the spices. So we do two bags of noodles, and now we start it.
5: Oh, climbing mountains can be dangerous.

0: dangerous. People get hurt, and some even die. I've lost friends in the mountains. Some have suffocated in avalanches, and others have fallen off cliffs. Sometimes we don't know what happens because climbers don't come back. Chelsea Jewell knows this well. Her dad, Neville, went missing in 2015 while climbing the West Lions near Vancouver. It's what led her to do research into BC rescue workers for her thesis.
1: Very adventurous guy, world traveled, you know, loved history, loved politics, loved learning, loved exploring, which is kind of ironic or symbolic given kind of how his life ended. He was very inspiring in some kind of intense ways. And it's kind of funny how that all has kind of changed and morphed over the years since he passed. I think you kind of develop appreciations for your parents as you age naturally. And then I think I've learned or grown to appreciate my dad in his passing and how he passed and where and why and kind of how it's really changed me.
0: It sounds like you two had a complicated relationship.
1: We had a very complicated relationship. It's a good relationship now, and I think it's a very motivating relationship to live a good life, take care of other people, profound reminder that our lives can finish at any moment.
0: Has what happened with your dad shaped the way that you feel about mountains?
1: Not necessarily about mountains. I think more about life. I think this happened with my father and him kind of disappearing to the point where he was unrecoverable. I think it's given like a stronger perspective of how dangerous the mountains can be, how important it is to be adventure smart, to be safe, to be prepared, to communicate with people where you're going, what you're doing. So just in case things go sideways, which they unfortunately do all the time, at least they know where to start looking.
0: Tell me about that last trip to the mountains that your dad took.
1: The really unfortunate thing is we actually don't know a lot. We actually didn't know he was missing for the first 8 days. So we actually got a phone call on the 20th of September. The police basically saying that they had found my father's car in the parking lot and they suspected that he was somewhere on the North Shore. And this is kind of where search and rescue comes into play. And they had a mutual aid call and various search and rescue teams came together within hours and were on the mountain and in the helicopters looking for him. The last text message, I think, was 5 o'clock in the evening on September 12th, and it said that he made it to the West Lion on the North Shore Trail. And then after that, it's kind of a mystery. As you can imagine, it's kind of like this open, gaping wound with no answers and no body and no closure, and you kind of have to accept it, I guess.
0: How do you interact with mountains these days?
1: When my dad first disappeared, I actually did a lot of hiking. I was really nervous, and the first hike I wanted to do was actually to go to the Howe Sound Crest Trail, and it actually took me a couple of years to get up there. But I did it, and it was a really eerie experience. I felt like, I don't know, something was there. I don't know if it was him or if it was somebody else, but like I could feel like a presence of something watching me or kind of with me, which was kind of beautiful and kind of eerie at the same time. I took like a engraved stone with my dad's name up to Unnecessary Mountains. Unnecessary is the mountain that's right before the Lions. And so there's a rock up there with my dad's name on it that a lot of really lovely people have sent me pictures of over the years. When I thought about doing my thesis, it kind of came very naturally that I wanted to do something related to first responders, something related to search and rescue, and try and find it like a unique way of doing like a meaningful project for me, a meaningful project for really important under-researched population. And I think in some kind of way, unofficially getting exposure to the search and rescue members themselves, and then trying to weave that into kind of finding closure for myself in the story and the situation with my dad. Everyone I've interviewed has given up a Father's Day, a Christmas dinner, a New Year's Eve, a Mother's Day, birthdays, to just go to their local search and rescue base, get their gear and get in the truck and just go find people. They're just amazing. Like I wrote my closing statement the other day for my thesis because I had an interview with just like the most amazing person I've ever met. Speaking with that person and hearing about how they risk their lives to save people. If there's people like that out there, which clearly there are, like it's okay that my dad is missing because I know that they looked everywhere they possibly could. The difference between 11 years ago and like right now

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2: 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She's written political satire on This Hour Has 22 Minutes. Comedian Maddie Kelly is having a moment right now. 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
3: From CBC News, The World This Hour, I'm Stephanie Skanderas. WestJet flights are airborne once again after the company reached a tentative deal with the union representing its flight attendants. Their strike lasted just over 24 hours, but already have affected thousands of passengers. Ina Sidhu has more.
4: I'm feeling broke and upset and frustrated.
5: Not how Abiha Batul planned to end her mountain getaway in Banff. Even though WestJet flights are taking off again, she paid over $1,000 to get back home to Salt Lake City on another airline. WestJet and the Canadian Union for Public Employees representing its flight attendants have reached a deal, but uncertainty remains for those waiting for the backlog to clear.
6: This agreement represents meaningful progress.
5: QP President Alia Hussein says the details of the tentative deal will not be made public, at least until union members have a chance to look through them. One thing that is clear.
6: It improves on the long-standing flight credit system by recognizing more of the work that cabin crew are required to perform and increasing the compensation for that work.
5: Now it's up to union members to vote and ratify the deal within 30 days. Ina Sidhu, CBC News, Calgary.
3: 130 wildfires are burning across British Columbia. One of the worst is threatening the Okanagan region. The Bradley Creek wildfire more than doubled in size over the weekend. More than 5,000 people have fled their homes. Strong winds are fanning the flames, and BC wildfire ecologist Robert Gray expects no let up on those conditions.
7: The fuels were already dry to begin with. That was the

0: heavy fuels because of the drought from last year. There was no precip and not much snowpack. So we've got the perfect storm here, strong winds, chances of lightning. Hot, dry, windy is what we don't want, and that's what we're getting.
1: BC officials say this fire behavior is unlike anything they've seen before. South of the border, U.S. authorities are saying much of the same. Wildfires in Washington state have triggered evacuation orders for more than 60,000 residents. Chris Maynard is deputy fire chief for one of Spokane County's districts.
2: That's devastating. It's something we've never seen before. It's a fire that just moved quickly. Firefighters were rushing through there, mainly just trying to save lives while also trying to save homes.
1: Officials say there are some reports of missing people, but no confirmed casualties. The Pacific Northwest is facing its worst fire season in more than 30 years. Donald Trump says Iran's options are limited to either a deal or total surrender.
3: This is a last chance for them to sign a good document.
1: The U.S. president is doubling down on his assertion that talks with Iran are underway. That's after Iran insisted that wasn't happening. Since an interim peace agreement collapsed in July, Tehran has publicly rejected restarting negotiations. Several times now, Trump has waived the threat of military escalation and back down over claims of diplomatic progress. We could be a little over a month away from seeing another Canadian in space. NASA is providing more details about the SpaceX Crew 13 mission to the International Space Station. Sarah Levitt has more.
4: I grew up on a cattle farm in Canada. It's a long way from being here with this mission in front of us. But
5: from Fort Saskatchewan, Alberta, to the International Space Station, Canadian Joshua Kutrick is one of four astronauts heading out on a mission. If all goes well in the lead-up testing, NASA says its SpaceX Crew 13 will be launching on September 12th.
4: We feel very lucky to be the four people climbing onto this rocket to launch, but when we do so, we definitely do so feeling that gratitude.
5: A former fighter pilot, Kutrick will be the first Canadian astronaut to go on a commercial space flight, a program that has NASA team up with private industry, in this case SpaceX, to get to the International Space Station. Once there in lower Earth orbit, the purpose is to conduct scientific research, but to also do maintenance on the station itself. The crew will be there for about 6 months. Sarah Levitt, CBC News, Longueuil, Quebec.
1: And that is The World This Hour. For CBC News, I'm Stephanie Skanderas.
6: The weather forecast for Toronto, Hamilton, and Niagara, it is going to be clear through the overnight hours, dropping down to 14 degrees. And then for tomorrow, we're expecting a sunny sky with a high of 27, Humidex closer to the 30 mark, and same conditions come Wednesday. Thursday, it does return with a chance of showers and a high of 28 degrees. For Peterborough and the Kawartha, it's clear overnight tonight, dropping down to 11, and then sunny tomorrow with a high of 27, sunny on Wednesday as well, as we do have a expected high of 29 degrees.
7: I'm talking about them L's and them B's and them G's and the T's.
8: Nothing brings people together like laughter until some people are offended.
7: The T's hate my guts.
8: When it comes to edgy humor, there's a constant debate over what's entertaining or too extreme. I talked to comedy fans in Toronto on a Friday night, and everyone had a different opinion on what's funny.
9: The last couple years, what's gone on with like politics and everything, there's been almost a shift of people wanting super like edgy kind of stuff, which is kind of interesting because I do feel like a lot of people were more politically correct for a while.
10: I like weird and dark stuff. I'm not a big mainstream guy. I like guys when they start talking and you have no idea which direction they're going to go.
11: I'm not quite as dark and weird as he is. I like more mainstream comedy, I think.
10: I mean, we grew up with the Brady Bunch and Gilligan's Island, and what we see now, it's ridiculous.
8: I'm Juliana Romanek, and this is Can You Joke About That? Over the next hour, we're going to investigate what should comedians be able to make fun of, and who gets to decide. It's a bit of a tricky topic. People always clash over where to draw the line.
12: Misogyny and racism, it's overdone and it's boring.
13: I don't think sensitivity belongs in comedy. Like, if it's that offensive to you, or if you're going to be that sensitive, then don't partake.
12: think punching down in any way is

0: dwelling and you get 5-6 cars out of that, it makes it very difficult for people.
1: That's
0: like
1: Craig Schreier. He's lived in the ward for 10 years and he's getting frustrated with having to walk blocks to find street parking. Schreier agrees with Bravo's motion. She says the solution is to limit the number of street parking permits given to people who move into multiplexes.
2: We can't make more road space. We can't invent more parking space, and this puts huge amount of pressure in communities.
1: Bravo's motion passed easily at the July 30th council meeting. The study will be part of the city's ongoing parking program review, due to be completed early next year. Mike Smee, CBC News, Toronto.
3: Wildfire evacuees from northwestern Ontario are starting to return home. This includes members of Mishkigogomang, an Ojibwe community about 500 kilometers north of Thunder Bay. The First Nations chief, Merle Loon, says he didn't want to send his people south because he was concerned for their safety. However, about 125 people had to go to Barrie. That's because there wasn't anywhere for them to stay in the northwest. Loon says it was important for his people to take care of each other.
4: If their lesson learned as far as Mishkigogomang is concerned and its people, we know that we need to take care of ourselves, because don't be so dependent on what I call the system too much. We need those resources. But if they're willing to give us some of those resources, then we're going to ask for that help.
3: Loon says the First Nation endured heavy smoke, supply chain disruptions, communications breakdown, as well as power outages. While things are now back to normal, Loon says it's important to remember that the wildfire season does not end until October. And we're less than 30 minutes away from the MLB's trade deadline coming to an end. The Jays have already shipped out Dalton Varsho, Kevin Gausman, as well as Adam Macko. And then in tennis, Mississauga's Bianca Andreescu lost in the first round of the National Bank Open being held at Toronto's York University. You're listening to CBC Radio 1. That's the CBC News from Toronto. I'm Khalil Hassanali. The weather forecast for Toronto, Hamilton, and Niagara, it is going to be clear through the overnight hours, dropping down to 14 degrees. And then for tomorrow, we're expecting a sunny sky with a high of 27, Humidex closer to the 30 mark. And same conditions come Wednesday. Thursday, it does return with a chance of showers and a high of 28 degrees. For Peterborough and the Kawartha, it's clear overnight tonight, dropping down to 11. And then sunny tomorrow with a high of 27, sunny on Wednesday as well, as we do have a expected high of 29 degrees.
5: Welcome back to Can You Joke About That? I'm your host, Juliana Romanic. Let's talk about when a joke officially crosses the line. When comedy moves from the clubs to the courthouse. Just a heads up, we're going to talk about discrimination against people with disabilities and bullying. Freedom of expression is a fundamental right. But can a comedian actually say anything they want? Or can there be real legal consequences to taking a joke too far? Quebecois comedian Mike Ward found out the answer the hard way.
6: If you tell me you can't do this or you shouldn't say that, that's all I want to say.
5: In the early 2010s, he made fun of a disabled singer named Jeremy Gabriel.
6: Jeremy Gabriel was a little kid who sang for the Pope.
5: Jeremy Gabriel has Treacher-Collins syndrome, which causes facial deformities. He was also born deaf. He wears a cochlear implant, which helped him learn to sing. Mike Ward mocked Jeremy Gabriel as part of his set about untouchable celebrities in Quebec. Some of his other targets were Ariane Moffat and Celine Dion. Jeremy Gabriel said Mike Ward's jokes about his disability made him consider suicide.
6: If that's true, that's horrible. Because I write jokes to make people laugh. I don't write jokes to hurt little kids.
5: Jeremy Gabriel's family filed a human rights complaint. The case escalated from the Quebec Human Rights Tribunal to the Supreme Court of Canada. Mike Ward said that if audiences had reacted negatively to his jokes about Jeremy Gabriel, he wouldn't have made fun of him. But his material got laughs, and Mike Ward performed that material over 200 times in 3 years.
6: I said that I'd met him, I'd tried to drown him, and then at the end, like, I did a tag that said I found out what his illness is. He's not a dying little boy, he's just ugly.

0: they said I was making fun of his illness, but I wasn't making fun of his illness. I was making fun of the fact that everyone thought that he was a dying little boy and he didn't die.
1: He made these jokes despite the fact that Jeremy Gabriel was disabled, not critically ill. Mike Ward is still doing stand-up, and Jeremy Gabriel has stepped away from the spotlight. They both declined to do interviews for this program and say they want to put this case behind them. Ward's explanation of his jokes is from the CBC archives. But we have to talk about Ward versus Quebec. It's a landmark Supreme Court case that's crucial for investigating freedom of expression in comedy. So I reached out to Pearl Eliadis. She's a human rights lawyer who teaches courses on freedom of expression at McGill University. So there's very few cases that are like this. At what point does the legal system get involved in deciding what someone can say in a comedy set?
2: So that's really the $64,000 question here. And we have had comedy cases in other parts of Canada that have come forward, but they have mainly been in situations where the comedy was delivered alongside a service, like being in a restaurant.
1: Because then you're a paying customer, and the way staff is treating you is part of your experience.
2: But there's an unusual feature of Quebec's human rights legislation that does not exist in the rest of Canada, that you can bring a complaint for the commission arguing not only that you've been discriminated against at work or in your apartment building or any of the usual sort of suspects. In Quebec, you're also able to bring discrimination cases in other areas.
1: When it came to this case, what was each side arguing?
2: The focus of the argument from Jeremy Gabriel and his parents was that the comments were discriminatory because they focused on the disability. On the other side, Mike Ward, represented by Julius Gray, they argued that the claim was so specific to Jeremy and so personal that really what we were talking about was kind of a defamation sort of situation, not really discrimination. They also argued that because it was outside the scope of the usual suspects, so not employment, not services, not housing, that it really needed to be speech that was so damaging that it really amounted to something like hate speech in order to justify an infringement of freedom of expression.
1: In a funny way, it ends up kind of becoming an argument of whether it's punching up at Jeremy Gabriel for being a celebrity or punching down on him because he's a disabled child. Like, it's funny to me that the same kind of rules we talk about in comedy ethics in an informal way actually came into play when bringing this into a legal setting.
2: Yeah, so what the Supreme Court of Canada said, what the majority said, was that the fact that Mike Ward had said that his intention was really to go after Jeremy because of his celebrity, so your punching up point, was accepted by the Supreme Court of Canada. The minority, a very powerful minority, 4-5, so really a borderline case, said what Mike Ward may or may not have thought he was doing was really irrelevant. When you look at the words that were used, if you stripped out the words from Mike Ward's routine that related to his disability, his comedy routine made no sense, right? But the court said, you know, this really was a much more targeted attack. It didn't really encourage anybody to go out and kill people with disabilities or anything like that. It didn't rise to the level of hate speech. But this language, you know, around we tried to kill him, he's not killable, you can't get rid of him, you know, that probably danced pretty close to the edge.
1: Okay, so ultimately, Mike Ward's jokes didn't meet the legal definition of discrimination because it wasn't technically hate speech. But Jeremy Gabriel was harmed by these jokes. His bullies would taunt him by repeating the punchlines from Mike Ward's set. So if this doesn't count as hate speech, why?
2: So, well, there's a couple of things to say about this. I mean, where I think the court, in my respectful view, where the majority was wrong, was that I don't think it should have to be hate speech in order for it to be discriminatory speech.
1: Interesting.
2: There's a big gap, right?

0: I'm Khalil Hassanali with a CBC News update. The big news is that WestJet and the union representing over 4,000 flight attendants have reached a tentative deal. This brings an end to the strike, which began yesterday morning. And the strike led Canada's second largest airline to cancel hundreds of flights, stranding thousands of passengers. Details of the tentative deal still yet to be fully released. Experts have stressed in the past that it still takes a couple of days for everything to return to normal. The city of St. Catharines has declared a state of emergency. It comes after two extreme rainstorms in less than a week dropped more than 140 millimeters of rain, triggering widespread flooding. It's also overwhelmed municipal infrastructure and caused significant damage to homes, businesses, as well as public property. The city's mayor says the declaration improves the response as well as recovery efforts. The weather forecast for Toronto, Hamilton, and Niagara, it is going to be clear through the overnight hours, dropping down to 14 degrees. And then for tomorrow, we're expecting a sunny sky with a high of 27, Humidex closer to the 30 mark. And same conditions come Wednesday. Thursday, it does return with a chance of showers and a high of 28 degrees. For Peterborough and the Kawartha, it's clear overnight tonight, dropping down to 11. And then sunny tomorrow with a high of 27, sunny on Wednesday as well, as we do have a expected high of 29 degrees.
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3: Hello, I'm Rebecca Zanbergen, sitting in for Neil Cooksall.
4: Good evening, I'm Chris Howden. This is As It Happens. Tonight.
3: Waiting for the smoke to clear, wildfires have forced more than 5,000 British Columbians out of their homes. I'll talk to an evacuee who fled the flames in the Okanagan region.
4: Deflecting pool. A former Olympic canoeist was in deep trouble over damage done to a certain shallow pool in Washington, D.C. But now prosecutors say the case against him does not hold water.
3: Small wonder. We talked to a surgeon who recently put a fetus's intestines back in its body while it was still in utero. He tells us all about his tiny clinical trial that's making big waves.
4: Plus, Gaffeteria, in a special edition of As It Happened, will serve up some of our all-time favorite stories about mayhem, mix-ups, and mistakes.
3: Including main character Energy. A dog named Mouse is accidentally identified as a lion thanks to his flashy haircut.
4: And boom in busts. Inflation may be a problem at this year's Women's Tour de France. Some cyclists could be making themselves more aerodynamic by buying oversized bras and stuffing them. As it happens, the Monday edition, radio that gets down to bras tax.

0: Residents of the Okanagan are holding their breath right now. Over the weekend, the Bradley Creek wildfire sent families scrambling, forcing thousands of people to evacuate their homes. In an update today, officials said the fire is still active and firefighters are working in areas that remain very dangerous. Many evacuees have found temporary shelter in Vernon while they wait for word on what's next. Amber Cardenas and her partner fled their home in the Okanagan on Saturday. We reached Ms. Cardenas in Vernon, B.C. earlier today.
1: Amber, how are you doing right now?
2: At this moment, I'm doing all right, but it's like

0: because it was just a grass fire at the time. And we thought we were okay. There was no wind that night and it wasn't moving too fast. And Saturday morning came and the indicators, there was still no evacuation alert. So we thought we were in the clear. And what we were kind of hearing, both mixed things, is that it was going to be windy the next day, that it was, so far it was blowing southeast and like not in our direction because we were northwest of the fire. And changed pretty quickly, I guess. That wind started pushing it northwest, and I think around maybe like 12 o'clock is when we were kind of like, maybe we should start getting some stuff ready. Like, we had all our important documents in a box already. And we were evacuated in the White Rock Creek wildfire back in 2021. So kind of our house survived that. And we do controlled burns every year. Our family's been in the news for controlled burning in the spring. And we thought we were, in a in decent shape to vacate. But when it did come time, it was a lot quicker than we expected. We thought we would have had a few hours.
1: And when you left and you got on the road after you received notice that you had to leave, what did it look like?
0: So we were packing up, and my brother-in-law, who's also on the volunteer Okanagan Indian Band Fire Department, he came through from 6 Mile and from the fire and got word that, it's not stopping, and BC Wildfire, there's not much they can do. They were attacking it all day with the aerial planes there, and didn't slow it down once that wind picked up. And he came to the house, and another volunteer firefighter came, and they're frantically telling us like we need to leave like within 5 minutes. And we were still loading stuff as much as we could, and we could just see the big plume of smoke coming over the hill. You can hear them exploding. Yeah, it was just getting dark from the smoke. All you could smell was smoke and flames around. Most of what, like, we each took a vehicle, me and my family. We loaded those as best we could and started driving down our driveway and just surrounded by flames.
1: You must have been terrified.
0: It was pretty surreal.
1: I know you learned recently that just yesterday that the home did not survive the flames. This is your partner's childhood home, I understand. How is she holding up?
0: She's doing as best she can, just taking it moment to moment, and we're just processing it as best we can. Like, it's our, our livelihood and our lifetime together so far that, just went up in flames. So,
1: Who are you turning to support from right now? Who do you have that's able to sort of give you the hugs you need right now?
0: thankfully, a lot of people, extended family, we're both from large families. I'm originally from Penticton, and my home community is Penticton Indian Band, and my partner's home community is Okanagan Indian Band. And it's wonderful, people reaching out and checking, but it doesn't make it easier to accept it.
1: I know the evacuation center was extremely busy over the weekend. You tried to stay there initially, but it didn't quite work out.
0: We tried to get just the service for Friday night, just supports for meals and some rooming support, or like just gas to on Friday to check in, but it was just so backed up and there was limited resources, as it just happened so fast. I mean, the emergency support services volunteers were doing the best they could, but with their limited resources and time, it was, and so many people, like hundreds and hundreds of people, it just wasn't possible to get everyone a place or get them some funds for the evening. We were evacuated from in 2021 for like a month and a half. We
1: See,
0: know the process, but it's kind of unknown sometimes with them.
1: a month and a half is a long time too. You did have a home to go back to at that point. Where has your mind wandered so far? I know you're likely taking it day by day, but if you have a moment, what have you

0: The reflecting pool at the Lincoln Memorial in Washington, D.C. isn't in the best shape right now, but at least David Hearn isn't going to go to prison for that. Back in June, after President Donald Trump had the landmark renovated, the one-time Olympic canoeist briefly touched the water. Mr. Trump had had the pool painted what he called American flag blue for the 250th anniversary of the United States. When Mr. Hearn was there, pieces of its liner were floating on the surface. And after taking a look, he was arrested and indicted by a grand jury. But now the charges against him have been dropped. U.S. Attorney for Washington, D.C., Jeanine Pirro, has reversed course and said there was no vandalism. The pool renovation was botched. Mr. Trump vehemently disagrees. On social media, he declared that, quote, there may have been some contractor difficulty, but the major damage was caused by vandals, unquote. Steve Levine is one of David Hearn's lawyers. We reached him in New York City.
1: Steve, your client no longer has to worry about prison time now for touching the reflecting pool. How does he feel?
2: He's obviously relieved, but that doesn't change the fact that for quite some time, several weeks, there was a lot of pressure put upon him. He has certainly suffered reputational harm along with the collateral consequences that go along with being targeted by your own government.
1: What exactly did he do? If it wasn't a crime, what was the deed that was done that had President Trump especially so up in arms?
2: Davey, like many people, many curious folks around Washington, D.C., went to check out the reflecting pool and see what all the hubbub was about. He, ironically, volunteers for the National Park Service. He is quite familiar with coatings and linings in water. And so he stopped by the reflecting pool, put his hands in the water. He was told by a National Park Service to take his hands out of the water, which he did, and then he was arrested.
1: And things escalated pretty quickly, didn't they?
2: They did. He was arrested, spent about 5 hours in detention that day. And then just a couple weeks later, he found out, just as America found out, that he'd been charged with a felony crime of destruction of federal property, which alleges that he did more than $1,000 worth of damage. He was facing up to 10 years in federal prison, if convicted.
1: Was it a tough legal defense that you had to come up with? I mean, what was it that was able to secure? I mean, I know a lot of things sort of changed rapidly all of a sudden, but what did you and your legal team do to prepare his defense?
2: I was very fortunate to be part of a wonderful team. As one of our members has called it, a dream team. I worked with Norm Eisen from Democracy Defenders Fund, Mary Dorman with the Washington Litigation Group. We hired an investigator. We hired an expert. We filed motion after motion after motion detailing the faults with this prosecution. And it was only after we filed the last motion, which was a motion for information of what went on in the grand jury, that just a few short days after the filing of that motion, the government filed its motion to dismiss.
1: Right. And in that court filing,

0: It is a very frightening diagnosis for parents to be. Gastroschisis is a birth defect where a baby's intestines grow outside its body. The diagnosis usually comes in the second trimester. In simple cases, it can mean surgery after birth and months of doctor's visits. In the most complex cases, it can mean death. UK mother Maisie Savage received a gastroschisis diagnosis when she was 20 weeks pregnant. Today, her baby is a healthy five-month-old named Theo, thanks to a groundbreaking surgical clinical trial at Texas Children's Hospital in Houston. Dr. Sandeep Keswani is a pediatric and fetal surgeon who operated on Ms. Savage. We reached him in Houston.
1: Dr. Keswani, how is Theo doing right now?
2: Theo is doing great. Thanks for asking, Rebecca. You know, Theo is now 5 months old, and as far as we can tell, is acting like

0: a normal baby. So we're excited for the Savages and this new addition to their family.
1: Yeah. And so what was it like to see him, you know, sort of behave in this way 5 months in? You operated on this little guy. Now this is the way he's doing.
0: You know, I got to know this family around 22 weeks of gestation, and we operated on Maisie at 26 weeks of gestation. And then she amazingly delivered at term around 39 weeks. And when this baby came out, what a beautiful baby, and the normal sized at term, and just like every other normal baby, started feeding right away. And within 2 days was on full feeds, and on day three was out of the hospital. So I think that's the amazing part, that this kid with this kind of complex disease just looks like every other baby. Yeah. So we're excited for them.
1: It was your colleagues at Great Ormond Street Hospital in London who made the initial diagnosis, and then you had to work out if it was a simple or complex case. But initially, what was the prognosis?
0: You could tell, actually, to be honest, it doesn't even take a physician to look at this image, because the bowel itself was probably one loop of it was half of the size of the whole abdomen. So you can imagine how big that was. And so you know that that's going to be a very complicated type. It told us with almost certainty that this young boy was going to have a very complicated start to life, likely from historical averages, 3 to 6 months in the NICU, go on with some feeding disorders after that. And then even a small percentage of these patients go on to intestinal transplant. In fact, this disease is the most common cause for intestinal transplant in the United States. So we knew that Maisie and her family were in for, you know, a rough go of it.
1: And so how does the surgery work then?
0: You know, you and I, we all have this issue where our intestines are outside of our body at around 10 to 12 weeks. And then most of us rotate back in and they're in the abdomen. And that doesn't happen in patients with gastroschisis like Theo. And so the issue really actually isn't the defect. Surgeons can fix that. It's the fact that these intestines don't work. And it's likely because it's caused from the amniotic fluid floating in that, or maybe tightening at the ring. And so the idea is to go back in around 26 weeks and gently get access into the uterus, take out the amniotic fluid, and then gently put air in, and then slowly put the bowel back in loop by loop. And then with the defect that's left right by the umbilical stalk, close that skin. So that way the anatomy is what it should be at that gestational age. And then they hopefully have as much time as like a term delivery, like Maisie was almost 13 or 14 weeks until she delivered. And so the bowel was recuperating inside, wasn't exposed to the amniotic fluid, had good blood supply. And this is what happens when the baby comes out. It becomes normal.
1: You do the surgery and then she continues to have the baby inside, has a vaginal birth, and everything's okay.
0: Correct.
1: Yeah.
0: Correct. And so it's the vaginal birth part that's nice, because when you don't make it a large incision on the uterus and you use this minimally invasive technique, these moms can have a vaginal delivery if indicated.
1: The surgery itself sounds extremely risky, is it?
0: So the thing is, in the way, like, what do we tell moms? Because we've only done a handful of these. This is the beginning of this trial. This is the only place in the world that's doing under this trial environment. But we do tell them, to make them feel better, is that we've done 220 of these operations, these types of operations, for something called spina bifida. And the outcomes in that case, at least for the mom and the baby, have been very good. It's a safe procedure for mom. It's usually safe for the baby. And so we've kind of ameliorated a lot of the problems with open fetal surgery with this minimally invasive technique.
1: Yeah. And yet it hasn't been done a whole lot with gastroschisis, I understand. And so how do you tell mom, let's give this a go? I mean, was she on board right away?
0: Well, the thing is that, you know, when we're in fetal surgery, the one thing I've appreciated over this career is that moms will do whatever they need to do for the safety of their child. And what we need to do as the physicians is make sure that we're looking out for them and the baby. And so that starts with a very upfront, honest conversation about the risks and benefits, and especially when we're talking about something that is not proven. We've done a couple of more other ones, and they've also had some positive outcomes. And so that was somewhat reassuring, but still, if somebody told you that you're going to be the third patient in the world to get this under the trial, it raises some angst. But I mean, they were champions. Maisie is the champion of mothers. If she could get a trophy, she should.
1: And so Theo went home after 3 days. Did I hear that
0: three.
1: Right?
0: home is a figurative word. You know,
1: sure.
0: They were, so because it's a trial and because we need to make sure that, you know, we're taking care of the patient, we asked them to stay in Houston for 30 days. We also had great partners at Great Ormond Street. And so we knew that when we sent her back to London, that she was going back to, you know, top-notch care. And so we asked her to please stay, but the baby left the hospital at 3 days, just like any other baby that had a vaginal delivery.

0: is on the ground.
1: What do the dogs think is happening? Do they think Horatio is a duck or a dog?
0: I think they just accept him as one of them. I think they just think he's a dog. They never seem to notice he's any different. He's always with them wherever they go. If they go off hunting a rabbit, as they do occasionally, they never catch one, thank goodness, but they go chasing, he goes. But he could fly so easily, but the silly little thing, he goes underneath things, over the top of things, and he's quacking all the time.
1: All is on his little web feet.
0: That's right.
2: From 1986, the late Dennis Trudeau talking to Muriel Hall about her duck, Horatio. Now here's Faith Healer with I'm a Dog.

0: Faith Healer with I'm a Dog, and that will take us to the end of As It Happens for this Monday, August 3rd.
1: As It Happens, we'll be back tomorrow. I'm Rebecca Zanbergen. Enjoy your evening.
0: And I'm Chris Howden. Good night.

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1: Okay, look, there's 1 month of summer vacation left, which means there's still time for a good old Canadian road trip. And maybe you want to do something different. Maybe you want to catch up on reading and do your road trip. So my question is, what audiobooks are we listening to in the car? Like, how do you get everyone to agree on what we should listen to? Some friends are here to help with this question. I'm Alameen Abdul Mahmoud, and this is Commotion. Nathan Maharaj is here. Jael Richardson is here. Arizona O'Neill is here. Hello to all of you. Nice to see you.
2: Hello.
3: Glad to be here.
1: What's up, y'all? There's so much to talk about. Nathan, I'll start with you because when we reached out to you, we asked you if you'd just share some of your favorite audiobooks. And then you had a whole theory, a framework for the ideal road trip audiobook. What do you got?
3: Well, let me whip out my manifesto.
1: Yeah,
3: no,
1: would you?
3: Listen, there's a lot of pressure on this trip. So we gotta go in with a bit of a rubric here. So first thing is, do not confuse the road trip audiobook with what you plan on reading when you arrive at your destination, which presumably is a leisurely part of your vacation. So like you're looking forward to reading Yesteryear. You do not need to stump for it for the road trip audiobook. Okay. And keep it on your e-reader, keep it in your bag. Like you're going to read Yesteryear. It's going to be okay. We're doing a different thing.
1: Yes.
3: Second, nobody can be a super fan. This is not the time to sell everyone on like, no, you guys had Stephanie Meyer all wrong. We're listening to Twilight. Like you can't have that.
1: You do have Twilight all wrong, but it doesn't matter. Okay, continue.
3: Like, yes. You can't have that.

That is BC's own and Stranger Things star Finn Wolfhard. The song is The Climb, Not That One, is a song on his new album, Fire From The Hip. That's it for the show today. My name is Elamine Abdul-Mahmoud. This is Commotion.